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0: That's Arthur spinning the dials tonight back at the WOSH studios. Happy to have you along with us on a Friday night. Ground ball to the right side. Tayton Hall's got it, and Sammy Hernandez is going to be retired on the first pitch he sees in this series. One gone, bottom two, 3-0 Peoria. We are coming to you from the Lamers Bus Lines broadcast booth inside Dozier Park in downtown Peoria, Illinois. Rattlers and Chiefs in game four of this series. Game nine of the season series between these two teams. There's a pitch that missed the outside corner, and it's 1-0 to Trey Richardson. Richardson had the infield single in the ninth inning last night. He scored the tying run on the wild pitch. Here's the 1-0. There's a ball that missed outside. He went from first to third on the Raniel Rodriguez single. That made it a one-run game. Here comes the 2-0 to Richardson. Swing and a miss. It's 2-1. Richardson also sent a deep fly to center in that three-run third inning for the Chiefs. Josiah Ragsdale had the ball in his glove but could not hold on. There's a swing and a miss, and it's 2-2. The play went for a single that loaded the bases for the Chiefs, and all three of those runs scored against Braylon Owens. The 2-2. Foul tip back to the screen, and it's still 2-2. Now, I was talking with, trading some texts with Doug Greenwald, and we were talking about the old ballpark here in Peoria. Here's the 2-2. Swing and a miss, strike three, and that's a Frosty K, and that's number two for J.D. Thompson. Rattlers get to 10 strikeouts. It's free Frosties tomorrow from participating Wendy's locations in Wisconsin. The old ballpark, it wasn't much of a ballpark. Didn't have any roofs over the concourse or the stands. The field was one of the toughest in the Midwest League. I was talking with Nick Stanley about it, and I was describing it as you would stand in the third base dugout, and you would look out to the right fielder, and there was a drop-off behind second base, and you could see just the top half of the right fielder when he was in the right spot out there in right 1-1 has got the outside corner, and it's 1-2 to Ty Pete, who walked on a close 3-2 pitch to open up the ball game, and that kind of threw Thompson off a little bit. He's trying to bounce back here in his 1-2. Ground ball foul up the first baseline, still 1-2. That ballpark was, they had none of the modern amenities that they have now. The old clubhouse was out in beyond left field. Pete shakes high, and it's 2-2. Checked his swing in time, said base umpire John Miller. Didn't have much air conditioning back there either. They built this place in 2002. Opened up in May that year. Here's the 2-2. Pete takes low, and it's 3-2. I remember one start. We were here in, like, July in 2000, my first year in the league, and J.J. Putz was the starting pitcher, and he was trying to stay cool somehow in the clubhouse before the start. He was not having a lot of luck. Also not having a lot of luck, Ty Pete. He's down swinging at strike three. And that's another Wendy's Frosty K for J.D. Thompson. That's three as he works a 1-2-3 second. 3-0 Peoria leads the Rattlers as we go to the third inning on the Rattlers Broadcast Network.
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7: We offer to the Rattlers, the Papa John's, no hitter, second baseman, Juan Paez.
0: Juan Paez will lead it off here for Wisconsin in the top of the third inning. Rattlers down 3-0. Rattlers looking for their first base runner against Nate Dome. And Paez will take a strike. It's 0-1. Juan in that right-hand batter's box. Waits on the 0-1 and takes low and away, and it's 1-1. Juan was 0-for-4 with a couple of strikeouts last night, but when he struck out with the bases loaded and two outs, it worked out all right. That is a line drive to center field, a base hit, and it's going to get by the center fielder, Petrutz. Baez is heading for second, and he's thinking about three, and he's going for three. Here comes the relay throw from Trey Richardson, and it's late and past the third baseman. Backing up is Dome, and that prevents Baez from trying to score. So a single and a two-base error on Petrutz out there. And the Rattlers are in business with a runner at third and nobody out. Almost an error there on Richardson as he tried to throw it to third and get Baez. Here's David Garcia, and he'll take a ball low and in, and it's 1-0. If Dome isn't over there backing up, that ball is going to hit the sidewall, and who knows where it's going to go. And Baez might have been crossing home plate with the old Little League home run. Here's the 1-0. Down low, 2-0 to Garcia. Hernandez trying to snatch that one up into the zone, but didn't get it. The 2-0 pitch with Baez charging off at third, and it's now 3-0. Baez is a good 30, 35 feet down the line as Dome is going to his set. The way that the Chiefs are playing Garcia, Flores, the third baseman, is almost over at shortstop. Here comes the 3-0, and Garcia takes ball four, and the Rattlers have runners at the corners with nobody out for Luis Alastre. See if the Rattlers can answer back here in the third. Man, this ballpark opened in 2002. Hosted a couple of All-Star games. A couple of Midwest League Championship series. Ball low and away to Alastre, and that's five in a row now that have missed from Dome. Chiefs won the title. Here's the 1-0 pitch. In there a strike, and it's 1-1 to Alastre. Getting it started short today. Made a really nice play to end the first inning. The 1-1. Alastre pulls it down the right field line. It is going to be a foul ball. Just hit a couple of feet wide of the foul line down there towards the mound area and the Chiefs bullpen, so it's 1-2. Yeah, Chiefs won the Midwest League title in 2002, the first year of this stadium. They made the Midwest League finals in 2018, but lost to Bowling Green that year. Here comes the 1-2. Outside, 2-2. They made the last time they made the playoffs was 2023. They lost to Cedar Rapids in the Western Finals. And Cedar Rapids went on to win their Midwest League pennant. Here's the 2-2 to Alastre. And the win grounds one foul up the first baseline, and it's still 2-2. Three nothing Peoria, but the Rattlers with runners at the corners and nobody out in the top of the third. Baez from third, Garcia from first, and the 2-2. Swinging a ground ball, fair down the third baseline, off the glove of Flores. Baez scores, Alastre goes for third as the throw comes into third, Garcia goes into third, Alastre's into second with an RBI double, and the Rattlers are on the board. Garcia hustling for third base. Pete came in and got that ball in foul territory. It was close, but Garcia beat the throw, and Alastre with an RBI double. And it's going to be a visit to the mound here, a quick trip to the mound, if you will, for Michael Lowe. So Alastre knocks in his third run since joining the Rattlers, and it sets it up for the top of the order because Braylon Payne will be batting for the second time in this game, and he's up with runners at second and third and still nobody out. Action in the Midwest League last night. Brought to you by the Sports Medicine Center. They had a crazy day in Lake County. The captains got a three-run walk-off home run in the bottom of the eighth inning in game one of a doubleheader, winning 15-13 over the Loons, but Great Lakes won game two 7-2. Payne outside and high, and it's 1-0. Garcia takes his lead from third. Alastre the tying run at second. And the 1-0 to Payne. Checked his swing on a pitch low and in, and it's 2-0. West Michigan lost their 11th consecutive game yesterday. They lost 8-5 to Dayton in an 11 a.m. start at LMCU ballpark. The 2-0 to Payne. And that's low, and it's 3-0. South Bend beat

0: at the 3-1, and it's 3-2. Quad Cities shut out Cedar Rapids 2-0 at Modern Woodman Park. 3-2 to Payne with runners at second and third and nobody out. And Payne takes ball four off the inside corner. The Rattlers have them loaded for Marco Dinges. Second walk of the inning. And the Chiefs with activity in their bullpen. Dinges 0 for 1 today. He grounded out to short. His first time up. Marco with a big cut and a miss, and it's 0-1. Dinges was 0 for 2 in the opener and 0 for 4 last night. Trying to get back on track offensively. And he takes inside, and it's 1-1. Dinges hitting 240. Four homers and 13 RBIs. Got the bases loaded and nobody out in the third. Rattlers down by two. And Dinges swings over a breaking ball, and it's 1-2. And from his swing, he was guessing fastball, and he was way out in front. And now Dinges wants to use his timeout. Runners away from their bases in the 1-2, and Dinges grounds one up the middle, a base hit. This will score one, and it will score two. Payne's around to third, and the Rattlers have tied it on a two-run single by Dinges. Still nobody out, and the Rattlers with runners at the corners in the third inning. RBIs 14 and 15 for Dinges, as Garcia and Alastre both score. And now Andrew Fisher with a tie game. It's a brand new game at 3-3. So the Rattlers have responded after that early three-run homer for the Chiefs. And Fisher will take a ball, and it's 1-0. Peoria's bullpen getting loose. They used four pitchers last night. They used five in the first two games of this series. And the 1-0, and Fisher takes a breaking ball up, and it's 2-0. Didn't want that one. If he gets a fastball here, there is going to be a crack of the bat on the ball like you're not going to believe. The 2-0. He went around on a changeup, and it's 2-1. He was guessing fastball. Well, I was guessing fastball, too, and I was completely wrong. Not the first time. Here's the 2-1. Down low. Bluffing a throw to third is Hernandez, but Payne didn't have that big of a lead. It's 3-1 to Fisher with runners at the corners. And Dome, who had just 20 pitches through his first two innings, is really scuffling here in the third. The 3-1. Breaking ball stayed high for ball four, and Fisher draws the third walk of the inning, and the bases are reloaded for the Rattlers. And they're reloaded for Josh Adamczewski.
1: Left fielder, Josh Adamczewski.
0: Roberto Espinoza, hoping his guy can get loose in a hurry, but this will be pitch number 29 of the inning for Dome. Adamczewski, with the bases loaded, nobody out, swings through a fastball, and it's 0-1. Three-three in the third. Still nobody out. Bases loaded for Adamczewski. Down low, one ball, one strike. Hernandez trying to sneak that one up into the zone, but again, nothing doing from Robert Bonet, the plate umpire.

0: 1-1 pitch. Adam Chesky lines it to right field. That is going to get over the head off the glove of Cordoba. Two runs are in. Fisher will be held at third as Adam Chesky is in with a two-run double, and the Rattlers lead it 5-3. 20 RBI on the season for Adam Chesky on his fourth double of the season, and that was a rocket to right that Cordoba just was able to get a glove on, but he couldn't pull it in. And the Rattlers with five runs in the inning. Runners at second and third and still nobody out. And Roberto Espinoza is out of the dugout. And that will be all for Nate Dohm tonight. Dohm goes two innings. He faces seven batters in the third without retiring one. And he has allowed five runs on four hits with three walks and a strikeout. And he is still responsible for Fisher at third and Adam Chesky at second base. Well, Rattlers have turned this game back on its head. Trailing 3-0, now leading 5-3. And the Chiefs have gone to the bullpen here. They'll get in very early to their bullpen tonight.
1: If you want a first beat with a triple number, a pizza at the firehouse, make some noise. We got that one up in the press box. Hope it's got one over there. This makes some noise. We'll close them out for you.
0: I think this is Nolan Sparks, but we'll double check. Nope. It's Patrick Gallet who picked up the win in game one of this series. And he came on and pitched a scoreless frame after Christian Worley was done. So Gallet will be in for the Chiefs. And he will be facing Josiah Ragsdale with runners at second and third and still nobody out. Big inning for the Rattlers. They've scored five runs on four hits and three walks in this inning. And Ragsdale will try to keep it going. Dohm with 51 pitches, 29 strikes, but he threw 31 pitches in this third inning without retiring a batter. So here comes Ragsdale. Flew out to left his last time up. His first time up tonight. Second and third, nobody out. And Ragsdale takes outside from Gallet. G-A to the double L-E. Gallet on the 1-0. Check swing, and it's a ball, 2-0 to Ragsdale. Eighth man to bat in the inning for the Rattlers. And the 2-0. In there a strike, and it's 2-1. Gallet on this season. He is making his fourth appearance of the season. Four innings, three hits, two runs, one earned, two walks, three strikeouts. That win on Tuesday afternoon was his first and only decision of the season. Ragsdale on the 2-1 takes a breaking ball off the outside corner, and it's now 3-1. Gallet came over on April 5th as the player to be named later in the Sonny Gray trade. Here's the 3-1. Swing and a miss, and it's 3-2. Gallet actually started the season with the Salem Ridgejacks before getting assigned to Palm Beach. 5 2/3 scoreless innings with the Cardinals, Florida State League affiliate, before the call up to Peoria. Ragsdale rails one foul to left, and it's still 3-2 to the Rattlers' left-hand hitting outfielder. Gallet at 6'2", 215. It was originally a 17th round pick out of Ole Miss. pitched for the Salem Red Sox last year. His 3-2 to Ragsdale. And that's a ball off the inside corner, and the Rattlers have reloaded the bases for Taden Hall. Third time the Rattlers have had the bases loaded, and there are still no outs in the third. Hall popped out to third in the second. Batting with the bases loaded and nobody out in the third. And he takes low a ball, and it's 1-0. Hall this season is 2-for-3 with a double and 6 RBI with the bases loaded this year. He waits on a 1-0 from Gallet and takes low one in the dirt, and it's blocked nicely by Hernandez. The Rattlers have Fisher at third, Adam Chesky at second, and Ragsdale at first. 5 runs are in the inning. And there are still no outs. The 2-0 to Hall. Inside, 3-0. Gallet is from Biloxi, Mississippi. He would have been about 11 when the Shuckers came into existence. I'm sure he's probably been to a Shuckers game or two growing up, the 3-0. Hall takes ball 4, and he'll take the walk to force in Fisher and make it 6-0. And the Rattlers have sent 9 men to the plate without recording an out in this inning. 6-0 Wisconsin as Hall picks up his 16th RBI. Fisher scores, Adam Chesky to third, Ragsdale to second, and here's Juan Baez, who started this inning with that single to center that got by Petrutz, and he wound up on third base. Rattlers with a 6-3 lead in the third, and another quick trip to the mound by Michael Oh, his second of the inning, his first to talk to Gallet. Midwest League scoreboard tonight, brought to you by the Sports Medicine Center. I do believe that West Michigan is on track for their 12th consecutive loss. They are trailing 8-0 at home in the 8th inning to Dayton. And the Whitecaps with just 2 hits. Baez with the bases loaded. He is due to break out with the bases loaded this season. And he'll take a breaking ball for a strike, and it's 0-1. Baez is 0-for-6 with 3 strikeouts with the bases loaded. He has walked once. Gallet on the 0-1 with the bases loaded, still nobody out. And that's off the outside corner. Count goes to 2-0. Gallet worked 2 innings, gave up an unearned run with a hit, a walk, and 2 strikeouts on Tuesday. Here on his 1-1 pitch to Baez, Juan sends one high to left field. Setting up underneath it is Pete. Tagging at third is Adam Chesky. He will score as the throw comes into third. And the first out of the third inning is a sacrifice fly to make it 7-3 Wisconsin. So Baez gets a run home. Adam Chesky scores. Ragsdale and Hall stay where they're at. Ragsdale at second, Hall at first. And now here comes David Garcia, who walked and scored earlier this inning. Seven runs on 4 hits and 4 walks in the inning. Make that 5 walks. Garcia swings through that one, and it's 0-1. up high, one ball, one strike. Ground ball off the front foot of Garcia will roll out to the mound, but it's a painful strike two. New baseball out there for Gallet. And the 1-2. Inside. Two balls and two strikes. Eleventh man to bat in the inning for the Rattlers. That one missed, and it's 3-2. So payoff pitch coming up. Ragsdale and Hall away from their bases again. And Garcia takes ball four inside. The bases are loaded again. Six walks in the inning. And here comes Louis Alastre, who started the Rattlers, scoring with that RBI double. Alastre also scored on the single by Dinges at the time that tied the game at three. And the Rattlers have added on four. And Peoria has more activity in their bullpen again. Got a right-hander loose as Gallet is now at 21 pitches with retiring just one batter. Alastre takes outside, and it's 2-0. The 2-0. Ripped to second. They're going to get the out there as Richardson catches it on the line drive, and there's the second out of the inning, and Braylon Payne will now bat with the bases loaded.
1: Center fielder Braylon Payne.
0: Seven runs in for the Rattlers. They lead 7-3. And Payne takes off the outside corner, 1-0. Braylon with the bases loaded. This is only his second plate appearance of the year with the bases loaded. He is 0-for-1 with a strikeout. He's got two outs, three on, and the Rattlers lead by four. Payne will take off the outside corner, and it's 2-0, and Gallet kind of looking at Robert Bonet, but that strike zone hasn't changed at all from the first two innings. Chiefs have gone wild here. The 2-0 to Payne. He'll take low, and it's 3-0. Payne walked earlier this inning. Remember, he swung at a 3-0 pitch. This time on a 3-0. He is taking in the dirt for ball four, and it forces in an eighth run of the inning for the Rattlers. Ragsdale will score, and Wisconsin makes it 8-3. Payne with his 14th RBI of the season. Hall to third, Garcia to second. And Marco Dinges, who was up with the bases loaded earlier in this inning, he had a two-run single and eventually came around to score. is back in there after another quick trip to the mound. This one by the catcher, Sammy Hernandez. Chiefs have activity in their bullpen. Rattlers have a right-hander getting loose in their bullpen. This has been a long third inning, and J.D. Thompson has kind of been waiting to see what's going to happen, but he's just been watching his offense go for it here. Ball up. That one crossed up Hernandez. This inning has been going for almost a half an hour. Ball inside. In fact, I think it's gone over half an hour. Let's see if Dinges can get into one here. He's waiting on a 2-0 pitch with the bases loaded and two outs. He takes a strike on the inside corner. And it's 2-1, and the supporters here with a sarcastic cheer for Gallet. The 2-1. Den just chases one up out of the zone, and it's 2-2. The 2-2. Dinges goes down on strikes to end the inning. But the Rattlers send 14 to the plate. Score 8, strand 3. It's 8-3 Wisconsin as we go to the bottom of the third inning on the Timber Rattlers Broadcast Network.
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0: J.D. Thompson will go back out for the bottom of the third inning with the Rattlers now leading 8-3. That was well over a half an hour for the Rattlers to put up 8 runs on just 4 hits in that inning. Seven walks, 4 hits. There's a swing and a miss at the 0-1 by Baez, and it's 0-2. So the Rattlers with an 8-3 lead in the bottom of the third. The rest of the Midwest League scoreboard brought to you by the Sports Medicine Center. Check it here after this pitch fouled off, and it's still 0-2. They've moved to the ninth in West Michigan. Dayton still up 8-0 on the Whitecaps. Fort Wayne leads Beloit 1-0 in the bottom of the sixth. The 0-2 to Baez is going to bounce in from Thompson, and it's 1-2. Lansing was up 3-0 at South Bend, but the Cubs have come back to tie it. It's 3-3 going to the bottom of the fifth at South Bend. 1-2 from Thompson. missed up, and it's 2-2. Cedar Rapids with a 1-0 lead at Quad Cities. That run coming in the top of the third. And Great Lakes has a 4-2 lead at Lake County. That's in the bottom of the third. Here's the 2-2. Inside, and it's full now, 3-2. The payoff pitch from Thompson to Baez. Line drive to right. That's going to get in for a base hit. Ragsdale will get it in, but Baez, who walked and scored in the first, leads off the third with that single. Rattlers entered play last night. They had homered in five straight. They had 37 home runs on the season. Lake County just went off in that doubleheader yesterday. They have 37 home runs going into today. And Nick Stanley is coming out of the Timber Rattlers dugout as Thompson has reached his limit for the day. Remember, he did not pitch professionally last year, and the Brewers being very cautious with him, trying to build him up, trying to build up those other guys that have missed time, like Yorman Galindez. And Jason Woodward. And Wisconsin is going to turn it over to Travis Smith here. Smith has been very good his last couple of outings for the Timber Rattlers. And we get you his numbers here after we get you Thompson's numbers. Two innings, one in the third. He has allowed three runs on two hits with two walks and three strikeouts. On 49 pitches, 30 strikes. He is still responsible for Baez at first base. Smith for Wisconsin, making his sixth appearance of the season. It's his fourth as a reliever. He is 4-0 with a 2.92 earned run average. Six walks, 19 strikeouts in 24 and two-thirds innings pitched. His last three outings, he has gone 16 innings while allowing three runs on seven hits with 12 strikeouts. His last time out was on the second against Quad Cities. He went six innings as a reliever in relief of Thompson. Thompson has won three straight decisions, and he's going to face Jalen Flores here. Flores with the three-run homer his last time up. It's 8-3 Rattlers lead now, though. And Smith, the big right-hander out of the University of Kentucky, is going to miss away, and it's 1-0. Midwest League Report brought to you by the Sports Medicine Center. Check those scores again a little bit later on. Rattlers entered play today a half game behind Quad Cities and a half game ahead of third-place South Bend. Down low. Rattlers with that series with South Bend coming up on Tuesday. Got some big games coming up in that series. Smith on the 2-0 is going to miss, and it's 3-0. Flores 0-2 with an RBI against Smith this season. He will take ball four. And the Chiefs, after falling behind 8-3, now have two on with nobody out in the bottom of the third. Yeah, the South Bend Cubs, the Cubs affiliate, they've got some players, got some veterans on that team. There's a pitch that caught the outside corner, and it's 0-1 to the switch-hitting Cross, who is going to bat from the left side against the right-hand tossing Travis Smith. The 0-1. Cross grounds one up the middle, a base hit. Around third is Baez. He will score. The throw from Payne goes to third, and it's late and high and off the sidewall. Fisher will track it down. Cross winds up at second on the throw through, and it's now 8-4 with nobody out in the bottom of the third inning. That run is charged to Thompson. So he goes two innings today, gives up four runs on two hits and two walks. Cross will pick up an RBI, his 11th. As mentioned, he will take the second base on the overthrow. No error on the play, though. Fly ball right side. That is going to be a long run for Ragsdale to foul territory. It's going to drop on the mound in the Chiefs' bullpen. So it's just 0-1 to Jose Suarez. Suarez has homered off of Smith this season. The 0-1. Swing and a miss, and it's 0-2. Smith faced Peoria in the second game of the doubleheader back on April 15th. He was the starting pitcher, gave up four runs on three hits in a no decision, a game the Timber Rattlers would win. Here the 0-2 pitch to Suarez. Ground ball to short. That'll get the run home from third. Alastre's throw to Hall is in time, and that's the first out of the inning. 6-3 the putout. Flores scores. Cross holds on at second. And it's 8-5. So here's Ian Petrutz, who does not have an official plate appearance tonight. Reached on in catcher's interference back in the first inning. That one missed the outside corner. Popped him up. Back out of play, though, and Petrutz with a one ball, one strike count. Rattlers with an 8-run third inning. They're going to get the third pitcher of the game in for Peoria. They've had a right-hander getting hot in a hurry down in that right field bullpen. Ground ball to the left side. Alastre is going to go to first as Cross takes third base. It's a 6-3 put out on Petrutz. Cross took a little bit of a gamble with Alastre playing up the middle on that one, and Alastre coming over towards third to make that play. But instead of trying to loop one over the runner to Fisher to try to get the lead run, he took the sure out at first, and there are two away, and here comes Jose Cordoba. Two in, two out, runner at third, and Smith will step off. Cordoba 0-2 with a strikeout, and he's going to send one high to right center field. Long run. Ragsdale is there to make the catch and end the inning. Rattlers got some nifty defense there to close out the inning as the Chiefs get two runs on two hits with one left aboard. We are through three in Peoria. It's 8-5 Wisconsin on the Timber Rattlers Broadcast Network.
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0: Peoria is going to go to their third pitcher of the night, and it will be right-hander Nolan Sparks. Sparks was going to be the back end of the tandem tonight with Dome, but I don't think they were planning on having him come in the fourth inning. As Andrew Fisher leads off the fourth, and Fisher takes a ball up from Sparks, who is 2-2 with a 6.38 earned run average this season in his six games, three starts. Sparks to Fisher, and it's a foul back to the screen, and it's 1-1. Last time out for Sparks was on May 2nd at Great Lakes. Gave up three runs on five hits in three innings. Out of the University of Rochester, a D3 school in New York. A 1-1 fouled off on a breaking ball, and it's 1-2. Sparks lost to the Rattlers earlier this season. Here's the 1-2. Fisher lifts one high and deep, but foul to right. Sparks took the loss in the first game of the doubleheader back on April 15th. He's going to foul that one off. Fisher will. And it's still 1-2. Sparks allowed five runs on five hits with four walks in just two innings as a starter in that one. And he's going to miss out sound, and it's 2-2. Rattlers lead this one 8-5. They gave up three in the first, scored eight in the third. Chiefs got two in their half of the third, and now we're in the fourth. Sparks setting up and coming home 2-2, and Fisher fouls another one off. It's still two balls and two strikes. Sparks sets up almost with his back to home plate. With his set on the mound, and the 2-2 misses high, three balls and two strikes. Fourth inning is here. 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See what happened around the rest of the system last night and what's going on tonight after this 3-2 pitch. And Fisher rips one into the right field corner. That is going to get down for a base hit. Over to get it and fire it back in is Cordoba. He will hold Fisher to a leadoff single. So fourth inning, Rattlers with Fisher on base. And here comes Adam Chesky, who had the two-run double that put the Rattlers up. At the time, it was 5-3. So Fisher rips a single to right, and now here's Adam Chesky. Brewers were off last night. They were traveling back from St. Louis on Wednesday afternoon, after finishing up that series with a win. Adam Chesky takes high, and it's 2-0. Adam Chesky, by the way, nine multi-hit games on the season. He had his third three-hit game of the year last night. The 2-0 pitch. He had a thought of swinging. Checked, and it's called a ball by the plate umpire, Robert Bonet. Chiefs dugout. Ask for the appeal, and now the appeal is made. And it's ruled that Adam Chesky went around. It's 2-1. No argument for the Rattlers dugout. Okay. Or from Adam Chesky. Those are the guys that count, not me. If they're not making an argument, I'm not going to make an argument. 3-1 to Adam Chesky. Fisher takes his lead from first with nobody out in the top of the fourth. And now Adam Chesky will take his timeout. Brewers 19-16 after that win on Wednesday. Starting a series with the Yankees tonight, and so far so good, but we'll get to that in a little bit. Here's the 3-1. And that's ball four, and Adam Chesky will take the walk. And trotting down to second base is Fisher. And up to the batter's box comes Josiah Ragsdale, who walked and scored in the third. Triple-A Nashville swept a doubleheader at Louisville yesterday. They won game one 3-1. Brock Wilkin, Cooper Pratt, and Blake Perkins had RBIs for the Sounds. Coleman Crow allowed one run on three hits over 5 2/3 innings, and Craig Yoho got the last four outs for the save, and the Brewers AAA affiliate picked up the win in Game 1. Game 2, Nashville won 9-6. Wilkin had two more RBI, and Ethan Murray had a home run. And after that ball missed inside to Ragsdale from Sparks, it's going to be the catcher Hernandez making another quick trip to the mound. Brought to you by Quick Trip. Two on, nobody out. Hernandez with some final words just as Bonet, the plate umpire, was going out to break up the conversation. Ragsdale had a couple of RBI last night. He homered on Wednesday night. Here he's going to send one to center field. It's going to be caught out there as it carries to Petrutz, and there's one away. The runners will hold. Fisher back to second, and Adam Chesky back to first. Nashville 19-17 after their wins last night against the Bats, the Reds affiliate down there. Nate Peterson was the starting pitcher. Nate, a former Timber Rattler pitcher, was a minor league Rule 5 pick by the Reds off the Brewers roster, and they got him in Louisville. Rip to first, knocked down on a hop, and the race to first is going to be won by Cross. Tayden Hall with a rocket to first base, but Cross kept it in front of him, gets the out at first. Fisher to third, and Adam Chesky to second for Juan Baez to bat now. Cross kind of shaking off his glove hand right now after stopping that one. And Roberto Espinoza and Killy Gilbert, the athletic trainer, are heading out to check on Cross. And while they are doing that, why don't we pause 10 seconds for station identification. This is Wisconsin Timber Rattlers Baseball.
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0: Cross is okay. He'll stay in the game. That's Arthur spinning the dials back in the WOSH studios. Juan Baez batting with runners at second and third and two outs in the fourth. And Baez lines a base hit into left center field. Fisher will score. Adam Chesky will score. The Rattlers have 10 in the scoreboard, and it's 10-5 on the two-run single by Baez. Lined it past Baez. The Chiefs shortstop, Jesus Baez. And Juan Baez gets a little pat on the back from Leo Rodriguez over there at first base. Two hits and three RBI for Juan, and it's 10-5 Wisconsin. Here's David Garcia, and he's going to single into left field. Baez will turn second and stop right there. Garcia aboard for the third time tonight. Coming to you from the Lamers Bus Lines broadcast booth inside Dozer Park in downtown Peoria, Illinois. Rattlers with a 10-run evening, and it's only the fourth inning. Happy to have you along with us on the radio, on the internet, however you're following Tim Rattlers baseball tonight. Back to the Brewers Farm Report. Biloxi beat Columbus 7-6 at home. Eduardo Garcia hit a couple of home runs in that one for the Shuckers. Manuel Rodriguez allowed three runs over six innings and got the win. Shuckers were up 7-3, gave up three in the top of the ninth to the Clingstones, but held on and snapped a losing streak there. The 1-0. Alastre sends one deep center field. Racing back is Petrotz. He won't get there. It's to the wall. Two runs will score. Alastre's going for third and then slams on the brakes and gets back into second base. It's a two-run double for Alastre, and it's 12-5 Wisconsin. Two doubles and three RBI for Alastre. He took a big, aggressive turn around third and then realized he had to get back as that throw was coming in. On contact, Baez and Garcia were flying, and they both scored easily. Four runs in the inning, and here's Braylon Payne. And he will send one foul to left. So the Rattlers, who are down 3-0, are now up 12-5 in the fourth, and the Chiefs are getting that bullpen busy again. Sparks on the 0-1, and Payne swings and misses, and it's 0-2. Payne walked twice, scored once, and knocked in a run during that fourth inning, or during that third inning, I should say. He is officially 0-1. And on the 0-2 pitch, Sparks misses up and away. Wilson lost 3-2 in a rain-shortened seven-inning game at Fayetteville last night. Jose Anderson, two hits, including his sixth home run of the season for the Warbirds. Both Biloxi and Wilson are 13-17. Outside, 2-2 to Payne. Down in the Arizona Complex League, the Brewers lost to the Padres at home in a seven-inning game. Ryan Mills had two hits, including a solo home run for the Brewers in the Arizona Complex League. They are now 2-2 on the season. The 2-2 to Payne. Sparks is going to step off. Wants a new sign. Pitch clock to six as he goes to his set. Coming home at three, and Payne swings and misses at strike three to end the inning. Rattlers send eight to the plate. They score four. And the Rattlers now up 12-5 on Peoria as we go to the bottom of the fourth on the Timber Rattlers Broadcast Network.
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0: Sammy Hernandez will lead off the bottom of the fourth inning for the Peoria Chiefs. Travis Smith back out for his second inning of work. After he gave up the walk and the single. In the third inning, retired three in a row. Rattlers up 12-5 in the bottom of the fourth, and Hernandez on the 0-1 takes a breaking ball in, and it's one ball and one strike. Swing and a foul off, and it's 1-2. Smith inherited Jesus Baez after J.D. Thompson gave up a leadoff single in the third, but then left on his pitch count. And now the 1-2 from Smith. Line to left, hooking foul. Hernandez tried to find that short porch in left field, but out in front, so it's still one ball and two strikes. Arizona Complex League Brewers just underway. Taking on the Cubs at Sloan Park down in the Arizona Complex League. The 1-2, Smith gets a ground ball fouled at a Rattler dugout. Bounces out to Fisher at third base. Kenny Fenelon with a home run. In the top of the first inning, a leadoff home run for Fenelon. Here's the 1-2. Off the outside corner, 2-2. His first home run. ACL Brewers lead the ACL Cubs. Just underway. They're going to play seven down there tonight. As the 2-2 from Smith. Swing and a miss, strike three. And that's a frosty K for Travis Smith, his first. And that's the fourth for Rattlers pitching. Rattlers combined to strike out 10 in tonight's game. It's free Wendy's Frosty Treats tomorrow from Wendy's locations in the state of Wisconsin. Here's Trey Richardson. And here's the rest of the Brewers Farm Report tonight, brought to you by Greenstone Farm Credit Services. After the first pitch misses to Richardson, Wilson is up 8-4 at Fayetteville. They're in the top of the seventh inning of that game. Swing and a miss at a low fastball, and it's 1-1. Jose Anderson has hit his seventh home run of the season. Pedro Irigoyen has homered as well for the Warbirds. 1-1 stayed a little bit in. Two balls and a strike. That one missed in as well, and it's 3-1. And Elfrey Encarnacion with an RBI in that one. The 3-1 from Smith. There's a strike, and it's full 3-2. Double A Biloxi tonight. They got rained out. Outside ball four on the payoff pitch from Smith. They'll make it up as part of a doubleheader tomorrow down at Biloxi with Columbus. Nashville and Louisville. They're in the bottom of the sixth inning, and the bats are up 8-6. Nashville scored three in the second. Louisville scored seven in the third. Nashville got to within 7-6, but gave up a run in the bottom of the sixth. Smith is going to miss outside to tie Pete, and it's 1-0. There's a foul ball at the plate. Eddie's Leonard has hit his sixth home run of the season for the Sounds. And it's 8-6 Louisville, but still time as they've just moved to the top of the seventh for Nashville. Here comes the 1-1, and Smith gets a swing and a miss, and it's one ball and two strikes. Brewers are up 5-0 on the Yankees in the bottom of the fifth inning. Brewers with a four-run second inning, and they've added a run in the third. Here comes the 1-2 from Smith. And Pete fouls one to the backstop. It's still 1-2. Pete walked and scored in the first and then struck out in the second. This is his first at-bat against Smith tonight. And first at-bat against Smith this season for Ty Pete. Runner goes from first, pitches low. The throw to second is late. Richardson stealing second. Robert Bonet stuck with the play, and Alastre stuck with it as well, seeing if he would slide off the base. He did not. And that 2-2 pitch is going to miss, and it's now three balls and two strikes to Ty Pete. Rattlers lead it 12-5, but it's only the bottom of the fourth. Runner at second, one out. And Smith's pitch, and Pete grounds one foul up the first baseline. The 3-2. Pete takes ball four, and two on with one out for Jesus Baez, who has walked, singled, and scored two runs today. Back-to-back walks here for Travis Smith, and Pat McGough is going to come sprinting out of the dugout for what is definitely a quick trip to the mound. Brought to you by Quick Trip. Brewers scored four runs in the second inning of that game. Brandon Lockridge with an RBI single. Sal Frelich with an RBI single. Joey Ortiz grounded into a force out at second. And Jackson Churio with an RBI single. And then Lockridge with an RBI single in the third. Jacob Mizorowski, five innings, two hits, one walk, and nine strikeouts. I'd say he's feeling much better now, thank you.
1: Now then, shortstop, Jesus Baez.
0: All right, first and second, one out, and Smith misses outside after the visit from Pat McGough, brought to you by Quick Trip. Well, I could use a Quick Trip down here. They don't have anything like that down here. Here's the 1-0. Outside, snap throw down to second. No. Baez couldn't make the pick. The ball actually wound up hitting Richardson in the side. Baez got enough of it to slow it down. So two balls, no strikes. Two on, one out. Rattlers lead it 12-5 as Smith, trying to work his way through, misses in, and it's now 3-0 to Baez. Rattler bullpen going to start getting busy. The Rattlers bullpen is pretty fresh today. 3-0 pitch from Smith, and that's ball in there for a strike. 3-1. Baez had stepped out and was going to start strutting down to first base. Did not drop his bat, holds on. And now it's 3-1. How about a double play ball here? Get yourself out of the inning. 3-1. Ground ball towards third, but foul. Fisher flagged it down in foul territory. So it's three balls and two strikes to Baez.

0: He's got that runner at third with two outs. And Bjorn Johnson is going to miss up with the 1-1, and it's now 2-1. Great Lakes has scored a couple in the seventh inning. They pulled it within one at Lake County. That's the only other game going on right now on that Midwest League scoreboard from the Sports Medicine Center. Here comes the 2-1. Inside, missed the corner from Johnson, and it's now 3-1. There's a strike, and it's 3-2. I don't know if Hernandez wanted the swing there. He more wanted the walk, it looked like. Runner at third, two outs, and the 3-2 pitch from Johnson. Fly ball to shallow right. Ragsdale is there right where he needs to be. And the inning comes to an end. Cho left stranded, and we go to the ninth. It's 12-6 Wisconsin on the Timber Rattlers Broadcast Network.
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0: Top of the ninth inning coming up of the Rattlers. We'll be sending Garcia Alastri and Payne to the plate. Garcia 1-for-2 with a couple of walks, a single, and a couple of runs scored. 12-6 Wisconsin. We're in the top of the ninth inning. Now, Rattlers will be home on Tuesday to start a six-game series with South Bend. As Garcia first pitch swinging, skies it to left field. Ty Pete underneath of it and makes the catch. One away in the Rattlers' ninth. Cubs are playing some good baseball lately. That win tonight gets them to 16-12. For the moment, there is a three-way tie atop the West Division. Rattlers, Quad Cities, and South Bend all 16-12. But the Rattlers, three outs away from putting this one in the win column for their 17th win of the season. The 1-0, Alastre takes up and away, and it's 2-0. Top of nine, Rattlers lead it 12-6. Two big innings for the Rattlers, an eight-run third and a four-run fourth. Alastre will take a strike. Alastre and Baez have both knocked in three. Both have made some good defensive plays up the middle of the diamond, too. Alastre takes a strike, 2-2. Low one in the dirt. Squirts by Hernandez. And it's 3-2. The Chiefs will have Richardson, Pete, and Baez. 9-1-2 in the Peoria lineup coming up.

0: has the 3-2 pitch. Swing and a miss, strike three. Second strikeout for Worley. By the way, where are we at with the Rattlers? We are still at 8 Frosty Ks for the Rattlers tonight. Bjorn Johnson will get the ninth, and it will be a save opportunity for him. So he tries to go 3 innings tonight to close this one out. Foul back to the home radio booth by Braylon Payne. And it's 0-1. Larry's all right over there. And Payne grounds one to second base. Richardson on to first, and the Rattlers are down in order in the ninth. 3 outs from win number 2 in the series and number 17 on the season for the Rattlers when we come back. It's 12-6 over Peoria in Peoria on the Rattlers Broadcast Network.
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0: It's the bottom of the ninth, and the Rattlers are hoping for a very less eventful ninth inning than we had last night, where the Chiefs erased a 6-3 Rattler lead and scored 4 runs after there were 2 outs in the bottom of the ninth to walk off the Rattlers. Trey Richardson, who had a key infield single and scored the tying run in the ninth inning last night, will lead it off here against Bjorn Johnson. And he hit him. Bjorn trying to come inside, and he grazed Trey Richardson, the leadoff man aboard on the hit batsman. Johnson has worked 2 innings and allowed 1 hit. The one-out double by Cho in the eighth. But the leadoff man aboard here. And it's back around at the top of the order. Here's Ty Pete. Pete 0 for 2. Couple of walks, couple of strikeouts, and a run scored. He'll take a strike there, and the count is 0-1. Pete, the left-hand batter, facing the left-handed Bjorn Johnson, and he got fooled on that one, went around, and it's 0-2. The 0-2 pitch. Line drive up the middle, a base hit. Richardson's going to turn second and go for third. Braylon Payne's throw to third is late, and the throw is going to be held on to by Fisher as Ty Pete winds up at second base. So two on with nobody out in the ninth inning, and here comes Jesus Baez. Baez grounded out to Fisher in the seventh against Johnson, and Johnson's going to get a quick trip to the mound here from David Garcia, the Rattlers catcher. So a hit batsman and a single start off the bottom of the ninth inning for the Chiefs. And plate umpire Robert Bonet is going to go out and break up the conversation here. I know Braylon Owens wanted to try to throw out Trey Richardson at third base, but right there, that's a play where you need to just get it into the infield and keep the double play in effect. 12-6, bottom nine, two on with nobody out. Barnes, one for three, and he'll take a ball in from Bjorn Johnson, and it's 1-0. Last four times out for Johnson, he's only gone two innings once. He's gone an inning and a third his other three times. And here's a fly ball into right center field. Ragsdale, diving catch! One away. Tagging and scoring from third is Richardson, but that is an important first out for the Timber Rattlers. And Josiah Ragsdale with a web gem there. He doesn't make that catch, and it gets by him. Peoria starts to roll a little bit. Ty Pete will stay at second base. Richardson tagged and scored, so it's 12-7. One out, runner at second, and Jalen Flores, who had the walk-off hit last night, tried to take a walk-off hit there and came up empty. It's 0-1. Tough to win the game with a six-run home run in the bottom of the ninth. Johnson gets a swing and a foul back, and it's 0-2.
5: Everybody have your hands.
0: The 0-2 from Johnson. Swing and a miss, strike three. And that is a Wendy's Frosty K, and that is number nine for the Rattlers.
6: Now back, first baseman, Josh Cross.
0: Josh Cross. Popped it up. Playable for Fisher and Alastre. Who wants it? The Rattlers shortstop calls it near the left field line and makes the catch, and this ball game is over. Rattlers take game four, 12-7. The series is even at two wins apiece, and the Timber Rattlers are back in first place in the Midwest League's West Division by a half game over Quad Cities and South Bend. 12-7 your score. The line score comes your way in 2 minutes. This is Wisconsin Timber Rattlers baseball on the Rattlers Broadcast Network.
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0: Rattlers take the lead in the season series 5-4 over the Peoria Chiefs with tonight's 12-7 win. And they leave it up this series at Dozier Park. It's two wins apiece. The line score tonight for the Wisconsin Timber Rattlers, 12 runs on 10 hits with one error. Rattlers left 7 aboard. They were 5-for-12 with runners in scoring position. For Peoria, it was 7 runs on 6 hits with 1 error. They left 6 aboard. They were 2-for-11 with runners in scoring position tonight. Travis Smith, not real sharp today. Gave up 2 runs on 2 hits and 3 walks, but struck out 5 over 4 innings to pick up his 5th win of the season. The loss goes to Nate Dohm. Dohm, he walked 3 in 2 innings, giving up 7 runs and falling to 0-2. Bjorn Johnson gave up a run over the final 3 innings to pick up the save, his first of the season. Game time, 2 hours and 52 minutes in front of 2,189 here in Peoria. The Rattlers 17-12. Peoria falls to 14-16. Rattlers with a 12-7 win tonight over Peoria. And we are going to take a timeout here on the Timber Rattlers broadcast. And when we return, it'll be time for the postgame show. We'll check scores from around the Brewers system and the Midwest League, get you caught up on everything. And we'll also recap this one, look ahead to Game 5 of the series tomorrow night from Dozier Park. That's when we return in 90 seconds on your home for Wisconsin Timber Rattlers baseball, News Talk 93.9 WOSH.
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0: It's time for the Wisconsin Timber Rattlers postgame show, coming to you tonight from the Lamers Bus Lines broadcast booth inside Dozier Park in downtown Peoria, Illinois. Rattlers with a 12-7 victory over the Peoria Chiefs tonight. We'll recap it for you as quickly as we can in a little bit. Right now, though, let's take a spin through the scoreboards. We'll start it off with a look at the Brewers Farm Report, brought to you by Greenstone Farm Credit Services. The Arizona Complex League Brewers are up 3-1 on the Cubs in the top of the sixth inning in a 7-inning game. The Brewers scoring a run in the first inning on a Kenny Fenelon home run to lead off the ball game, and then they just broke the 1-1 tie with two runs in the fifth inning. The Brewers batting top of six at Sloan Park. It's 3-1. The Cubs with just one hit in that game. Josh Noth was the starting pitcher in that one and went two innings as he is working his way back. Down in low A, the Carolina League, that would be the Wilson Warbirds with a 10-4 win over the Fayetteville Woodpeckers today. Warbirds got a home run from Jose Anderson and also a home run from Pedro Ibarguen, and the Warbirds with the win. They're now 14-17. Double A Biloxi, they got rained out at home. They will play Columbus in a doubleheader tomorrow in Biloxi, and Nashville falls 9-6 at Louisville today. The Sounds were up 3-0 and then gave up 7 in the third and just could not get all the way back in that game. The Brewers got a great start from Jacob Mizorowski today. 6 innings, 2 hits, 11 strikeouts, and just 2 walks for Miz as he picks up his third win of the season. Brewers, they put it away with 4 runs in the second, 1 in the third, and 1 more in the 7th. Couple of RBI for Brandon Lockridge in that one. Brewers 6-0 win over the Yankees at American Family Field. That's your Brewers Farm Report, brought to you by Greenstone Farm Credit Services. Now turning our attention to the Midwest League scoreboard, brought to you by the Sports Medicine Center. They just went final in Lake County, the Captains with an 8-6 win over the Great Lakes Loons. So Lake County with the victory there over the Dodgers Midwest League affiliate. West Michigan lost their 12th straight. Wet Dayton with an 8-0 victory over the Whitecaps in LMCU ballpark. It was Fort Wayne with a 1-0 win in Fort Wayne as they beat Beloit. Lansing dropped a 14-6 game to the South Bend Cubs today at Four Winds Field. And Cedar Rapids broke a 1-1 tie with the Quad Cities River Bandits with a run in the eighth. They tacked on 2 in the ninth, and they held off a late charge by the River Bandits for a 4-2 win. Cedar Rapids victory over the Quad Cities River Bandits today. So the Rattlers, with their 12-7 win over the Peoria Chiefs today, have moved into first place at 17-12. They are a half game up on the 16-12 River Bandits and the 16-12 South Bend Cubs. And then hanging in there is Cedar Rapids at 16-15. Didn't look like it would be this much of a slugfest tonight, although the Chiefs were doing what they could early. They got back-to-back walks to open the bottom of the first inning against J.D. Thompson, and then Jalen Flores hit a home run, and it was 3-0, three batters into the ballgame. Wisconsin went down in order in the first and second, but that all changed in the third. The first 9 Rattlers to bat in the third inning all reached base. They would get their first run on an RBI double by Louis and Alastre. And then after a walk loaded the bases, Marco Dinges with a 2-run single tied the game at 3. Another walk that reloaded the bases. And then Josh Adamczewski doubled to right to score 2 runs to make it 5-3. Wisconsin would tack on 3 more runs in the inning when Taden Hall drew a bases loaded walk. Juan Baez had a sacrifice fly, and Braylon Payne drew a bases-loaded walk, and the Rattlers were up 8-3. The Chiefs would score two times in the bottom of the third inning, but the Rattlers answered in the fourth on a 2-run single by Juan Baez and a 2-run double by Louis and Alastre. Travis Smith, who gave up one of those 2 runs in the third inning, would not give up anything again until the sixth when Sammy Hernandez hit a solo home run. But Smith went 4 innings today and was solid out of the pen as he would pick up his 5th win of the season. Bjorn Johnson worked 2 scoreless innings, got into a little trouble in the 9th inning, but a great catch by Josiah Ragsdale on a sacrifice fly. It could have been a lot worse if he didn't make the play, but he made it. A run scored in the bottom of the 9th, but that was it for the Chiefs tonight, as Ragsdale got a strikeout and a pop-out to end the ball game. Rattlers win it 12-7 over the Peoria Chiefs today at Dozier Park. The line score for Wisconsin, it was 12 runs on 10 hits with 1 error. They left 7 aboard. For the Chiefs, it was 7 runs on 6 hits with 1 error. They left 6 aboard. Smith the win. He's 5-0. Dome the loss. He's 0-2. And Johnson the save. His first of the season. The Rattlers and Chiefs meet again tomorrow night. It's another 6:35 start. Ethan Dorsey trying to get back on track. He'll face Tanner Franklin for the Peoria Chiefs. Dorsey against Franklin, the Rattlers against Chiefs tomorrow at 6:35 from Dozer Park in Game 5 of this series. Our next broadcast of Timber Rattlers Baseball comes your way tomorrow. We'll be on the air with the pregame show at 6:15, brought to you by the Community Blood Center. Hope to have you along with us on the radio, on the internet, however you follow Wisconsin Timber Rattlers Baseball tomorrow night. And that is going to do it for the postgame show on our broadcast tonight. So for Arthur, spinning those dials back at the WOSH studios, this is Chris Manning saying thanks for listening, everybody. We hope you enjoyed the broadcast. We know you enjoyed the result tonight. The final score, once again, the Wisconsin Timber Rattlers 12 and the Peoria Chiefs 7. Have a pleasant rest of your Friday evening, everybody, and we'll talk to you again tomorrow night. Right back here on the home of the Wisconsin Timber Rattlers, News Talk 93.9 and 1490 WOSH.
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1: All right, welcome back. Let's talk about these UFOs. The Pentagon today released online what they're calling new and never before seen files dating back decades related to unidentified flying objects. So, years and years ago, I interviewed President Jimmy Carter.
0: And amongst the questions I was asking, by the way, it was what a gentlemanly man. Just could not have been any nicer and more accommodating. It's just a pleasure to talk to the man. But I asked him towards the end of the interview, I said, you've been very forthcoming in acknowledging that you've seen some type of UFOs. And he says, oh, absolutely. Absolutely, I've seen UFOs. And I thought, like, I got the president of the United States to admit that there were aliens. And he says to me, oh, there's no doubt. We, Roslyn and I saw this and that. We said, oh, we've seen all sorts of unidentified flying objects. He says, now, look, he says, I don't know if they're aliens or not. He says, but they were flying and we could not identify them. So what else do you call them other than unidentified flying objects, UFOs? And I was kind of crestfallen. I was like, oh, well, that's kind of cheating. It's, yeah, okay. If I see a plane or a bird and I can't tell what it is, it's identified, unidentified. And so, yeah, it's an unidentified flying object. But anyway, I digress. So the government releases these documents. And the Pentagon calls him, all right, enough with the music, Richard. It's like we're in the episode of FX. So they're calling him new, never-before-seen files related to UFOs on their webpage. President Trump says promise fulfilled. The Pentagon also said that more records would be released on a rolling basis. Now, I'm getting somewhere with this. Many of the files included documents from the 1960s between the space race between the U.S. and the Soviet Union. In fact, there's a really interesting page where Michael Collins and Buzz Aldrin are having a conversation, and it's a transcript of a conversation they're having, trying to explain what they saw when they were looking out the window. They said it was some type of looked to be like a laser. And they thought it was the SIVB, which they radioed down to Earth. And Earth said, well, that's 6,000 miles away. It can't be that. But they said it looked like they felt a bump. If they thought it was a laser, truly an unidentified flying object while they are up in space. Who knows, right? I mean, these guys could have been sleep deprived. They're, you know, around the surface of the moon. Who knows what's going on, right? I think I've got somebody's walking in the house at 3 o'clock in the morning when I roll over and fall asleep. So who knows, right? So they've also released a number of other things. Aerial photos of Navy pilots who say they saw flying objects with no visible engines, exhaust plumes that could reach 30,000 feet in hypersonic speeds. The director of National Intelligence released a report cataloging 143 unexplained aerial photos dating back to 2004. So a lot of photos that are kind of grainy, and I guess that's an unidentified flying object. But here's the deal. And this is what I'm getting to all this. Right now, many people believe that there are aliens. Some think that they could be living amongst us. And all these people think the government's lying to us. Okay? Right? Clearly the government's lying. We don't care that even if they release these documents, the government's still lying to us. They know for a fact that there are aliens out here. They're just not telling us. Well, if, in fact, the government did release definitive information that UFOs existed and that there were aliens who had come to visit us and that they are living amongst us or some variation of that story, you know that there would be another group of people, probably just as prevalent, claiming that the government's lying to us and that that's fake and that those really aren't aliens. And so there would be a whole other group of people, if it was ever proven that there were aliens living amongst us, there'd be a whole other group of Americans who wouldn't believe it. So you can't win for losing. Right now, people think the government's lying to us and that there really are aliens, but they're just not telling us. And then if and when they ever did tell us and showed us proof, people would think it would be doctored. People would think it'd be made up. People would think it'd be the government would be lying to us, trying to control us, trying to scare us into paying more taxes. They need more taxes to defend against the alien attackers. They're doing this just for their own profiteering. So it doesn't matter what the government says. There's going to be people, when it comes to UFOs, who don't believe them. So it's a never-ending cycle. Neil deGrasse Tyson was excited to see this, but he said it's kind of a much ado about nothing. Yeah, okay, fine. They release all this stuff, but they're unidentified flying objects. But that doesn't mean they're unidentified. They're only unidentified to us. They could be something that is very explainable. And if they ever did come and visit us, we wouldn't believe it anyway. So there you go. Stay right there. We're just getting started. Our executive director is Alex Hinton. Our engineer tonight is Richard Good. I'm McGraw-Milliman. And this is America at Night on Westwood One.

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5: ABC News, I'm Dave Packer. A scramble to contain the Hantavirus outbreak aboard a cruise ship. Three passengers have died. That ship now headed for the Canary Islands. The CDC sending a team there to bring back Americans who are on board. U.S. peace talks with Iran appear to have come to a halt.
6: The two countries trying to agree on a framework for peace talks. The U.S. has submitted a one-page proposal. Secretary of State Marco Rubio saying he expected an answer from Iran today.
7: We should know something today. I mean, we're expecting a response from them. We'll see what the response entails. The hope is it's something that it can put us into a serious process of negotiation.
6: But that answer still has not come.
5: ABC's Martha Raddatz. President Trump announced today that Russia and Ukraine had agreed to a brief three-day ceasefire and prisoner swap this weekend following talks mediated by the United States. The Labor Department reporting the U.S. added 115,000 jobs last month. This is ABC News. If your child has a pet lizard, the CDC has a warning for you.
8: The Centers for Disease Control is out with a new warning about lizards, specifically veiled chameleons. According to the CDC, at least five children across four states have been infected with salmonella that's been traced back to the lizards, which carry the bacteria in their droppings. Each of the kids is under 2 years old. The CDC does not recommend pet reptiles for children under five due to the risk of serious illness. Mike Dubusky, ABC News.
5: The Social Security Administration released its list of 2025's most popular baby names. Olivia and Liam held the top spots for girls and boys a seventh straight year. Behind Liam, runners-up Noah, Oliver, and Theodore held their places from last year, but Charlotte took the number two spot for baby girls this year, ending Emma's six-year run in second place. Eliana debuted in the girls' top 10, knocking Ava out of 10th place. Dave Packer, ABC News.
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14: For your Friday evening, mostly cloudy skies are expected with lows only reaching the mid-40s, so no concerns for frost. Saturday, we'll have some brief spring showers throughout the day. With Storm Team 5, I'm meteorologist Nathan Himsel.
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5: Getting your heart broken can be really rough. It'll happen to most of us at some point in our lives. It's not just an emotional experience, it's a physical one too. Often described as getting the wind knocked out of you, a knot in your stomach, trouble sleeping. I recently spoke about this with Dr. Yoram Yovel, a psychiatrist and neuroscientist. He was on my podcast, Chasing Life. Now, he told me heartbreak doesn't have to last forever. And while your inclination might be to withdraw, isolate, and shut down, it's often the opposite of what supports healing. One of the things that helps us the most is reconnecting to other people you love. And the reverse is also true, he said. If someone you care about is struggling, don't give up on them. You hold the power to comfort loved ones that are in deep physical or emotional distress. I'm Dr. Sanjay Gupta, helping you live a better life.
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8: Bear Runner Radio, he is our Carly, and I'm Gary McNamara. 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
9: Yeah. You know, no, I mean, I think that's why it, I think the reason it's not is because I think too many people don't even know about it.
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8: We're on our radio. He's Eric Harley, and I'm Gary McNamara. You know, interesting, Eric, when the different debates happen in California.
9: Mm.
8: And again, coming from my perspective, it's not the perspective of a liberal in California. But when I watch it, I'm just like,
9: yeah.
8: Every time you either have either the Democrat or the Republican candidates, Hilton, or I've got mine blank on the other guy, the sheriff, they say, these are the people that have been leading your state. These are the people that created all these policies.
9: Right.
8: And they're telling you how they're going to fix the policies that they endorsed and created.
9: Right.
8: What, they don't endorse them anymore. But this one was really interesting because this was back and forth. These are actually the Democrats arguing for a little bit here after Becerra talked about the cost of living in California is because of Trump.
15: Democrats disagreed with him. Here we go.
16: So Mr. Mahan chose to divert from answering the question about affordability to launch attacks. What I would simply say to him is, let's focus on who's raising the cost of living in California the most. And that's Donald Trump. The price of gas has gone up $1 to $2 because of Donald Trump and his war in Iran. The price of goods, groceries, have gone up in California because of Donald Trump's illegal tariffs.
17: You see, all they can say is not true. That's just not true. We've had the highest gas prices on average over $2 than the rest of the nation for a very long time.
15: That was another Democrat.
9: Yeah.
15: And so it's you know, to me, it's just a zoo. I look at it and I'm like, okay, you really aren't making any points here. You know, here is Steve Hilton yesterday, one of the Republican candidates. Here we go.
9: Yeah.
18: It's classic Democrats, isn't it, what you're hearing? If it moves, tax it. If it still moves, regulate it. And if it stops moving, I guess they want to subsidize it. Look, the truth is on this, we have to have a bit of humility. This is a very fast-moving technology, and actually even the people involved in it disagree about its exact consequences. Here are two practical things we could and should be doing better today. First of all, the real blue-collar jobs that are coming from the AI revolution, they're not happening in California. They're going to Texas and Arizona, semiconductor manufacturing. We could get that back by removing regulations. And secondly, school system is not educating our kids to be able to thrive in this world of AI.
19: Congresswoman
9: Yeah. I mean, look, he makes all these great points. What has happened with California is, again, what has happened with all the blue states, a series of decisions that start with the voter. These are decisions that have been made that can be reversed. You can decide not to do them anymore and change the future, as he points out there. But I don't expect it to be widely heard and widely accepted in a state like California. I mean, I'm glad Republicans are, at least showing up and talking about these things. But I don't expect this to be the case for the future of California. They just don't learn. The voters aren't going to change.
15: And that's why I find it so interesting, because you see that Gavin Newsom does not poll well. Think about this. If you're Gavin Newsom, you have to sit there and be going, what in the hell is going on?
9: Yeah.
15: How can I not be winning this? How can Kamala Harris be trouncing me?
9: Yeah.
15: She's clueless on air. And that's the thing. Everyone knows. Every Democrat knows.
9: She can't form a sentence.
15: She's clueless on how the world works completely. And not only is she clueless, she comes across as clueless. Now, Newsom is clueless, but he has that very sophisticated way. The George Clooney way, the Obama way. Of being able to phrase things without saying anything. Yeah. Now, we know they're clueless.
9: Yeah.
15: It's obvious they're clueless. It's obvious they don't live in the real world. But they look at it and go, yeah, but we're all Democrats. We're all clueless. It's who can present our cluelessness in a much better and sophisticated way. And so Newsom's looking at Kamala Harris going, how the hell can she be leading me?
9: No, that's and that's what it is. You know, you see the voter base and their series, basically their pattern of behavior, and it's not going back to reconsider all the bad decisions. It's just the opposite. They're going further in the direction of the radical left and what has created everything in California and these blue states. It's not going to reverse in our lifetime, I'm convinced. If I'm wrong, I'll celebrate being wrong.
15: Well, when you look, things have been much higher in California for a significant period of time,
9: mm-hmm.
15: as we all know. On the national level, and this is why we even warn the Republican Party and the administration, ignore prices to your own peril.
9: Right.
15: But there are places in this country where prices don't matter. Where, like, in now they're everybody's talking about it in California and trying to blame Trump, as you just saw Beshara trying to do.
19: Right.
15: This is Steve Hilton talking about prices. And I looked at this, and to me, I'm like, well, if prices is number one across the country, and finally, if California has hit that limit, if finally California people are saying, my God, you know, what are you doing? Billionaires are moving. Mm. This means that we're going to have to pay more. People aren't stupid. If people look in their, you know, they may be BS'd, but when it comes to their own economy and when it comes to the fact that they may be taxed, they're very sensitive to that. And when you have billionaires moving, and when you see, for example, when you see Spamberger in Virginia, okay, now we want to go after gym memberships. We want to, you know, tax gym memberships and tax things that the middle class uses. As we have said before, one of the things that Democrats always used to say is, look at the Scandinavian countries, look at Sweden, look at Norway, look at all the socialism and how it succeeds. What they fail to mention is the middle class and the poor pay way more in taxes than they do in the United States.
19: Right.
15: There is no there is no free lunch. It's like the couple in California after Obamacare was passed.
19: We loved Obamacare.
15: We completely support Obama, and we support Obamacare. We didn't know we were going to have to pay for it. Our premiums have skyrocketed. Yep. We can't keep our own doctor anymore.
19: Yep.
15: But we still support the person who lied to us on this entire thing. We still support him. You sit there and you go, well, what do you do in that case? I go back to the guy that called us one time. Remember that call, the guy who called?
19: Mm.
15: And we convinced him. He said, you guys are right. The private sector does provide. We went through all the waiting times, for example.
19: Yeah.
15: Oh, you see the poll, not the poll, but the study on waiting times in the United States with Obamacare have gone up significantly.
19: Yeah. Yeah.
15: But, and we've said, you know, it's like, yeah, but you get care. Well, if you have to wait 6 months to go to a specialist, you're not getting care.
19: No.
15: And when it comes to medical things, people want the once they find out they're ill, they want the treatment as soon as possible. But let me get back here to the prices here. I want to play this cut from Steve Hilton, and he makes a very great point. This is the best point that you can make. Now, you're a California citizen. Now, you know the gasoline prices are going up temporarily because of what we're in. But you all know, everyone knows, when the thing ends, and, you know, when this thing ends or the Strait of Hormuz is open, and we see that you've got countries like Saudi Arabia, the UAE now saying, we don't, you know, we want to be able to just sell more oil. The United States going in that direction, you're going to see a drastic decrease in it. We know it's temporary.
19: Right.
15: But here's what Steve Hilton said. He goes, look, this is California's problem. This isn't Trump. Prices have always been high.
19: Yep.
15: Here we go.
20: Mr. Hilton, go ahead.
18: It's not Donald Trump who's given us gas prices $2 higher than the rest of the country. It's Democrat policies, which Antonia and all the Democrats here support. It's not Donald Trump that's given us the highest housing costs in the country. It's Democrat policies that all these Democrats support. Donald Trump is the president in all the other states of America where the cost of living is way lower than in California. Obviously, it is way past time for change in California, and endlessly going on about Donald Trump doesn't serve the needs of the struggling families and small businesses.
15: And you say, everybody knows that. Every Democrat listening right now in California to our show or independent knows that.
19: Yep.
15: They know it's the state policies in California and the Democrats sitting on that stage that caused it, and they still agree with all these Democrats all agree with the policies they've enacted. They're not saying, look, we need to back off on the climate change regulations.
19: No.
15: They still endorse everything that has given California a much higher cost of living. You and I always go back to, and we had said this for the longest time. We said, remember how they do the poverty level?
19: Right, right.
15: And we said they do it wrong. Poverty, well, the poverty level is lower in California because people make a lot more money. And we said, that's not how you figure out poverty. No. How you figure out
19: You've been saying this for years.
15: Yeah. How you figure out poverty is not what the average salary is.
19: Right.
15: It's what, you know, what the salaries are, whether you want to do median or average or whatever, based on what the cost of living is there. And once you pay for all of the goods and services that are necessary in life, that's how you would figure it out. What is left over?
9: Yeah.
15: That's how you figure what the poverty rate is.
9: Right. Right.
15: And, you know, that's the only fair way. And then remember the Census Bureau did that?
19: They changed it.
15: And California went to number one in poverty.
9: Right.
15: And we said, well, that's the point.
9: Right.
15: Doesn't matter what you make. It matters what you have at the end of the day. Once you pay for what we would view as necessary to live the life that you wish to live, or just an average life. I don't want to say live the life you wish to live.
19: Just because, be able to live.
15: Right.
19: Know, and
15: survive. The minimum
19: sustenance. The BART Bay Area Rapid Transit strike. And they said, look, $50,000 to $60,000. We can't, as the workers for Bay Area Rapid Transit, we can't live in this area for 50 to 60, because that was the proposal on the table, I think. Mm-hmm. There's no way to survive that. And it's always been the case. And Californians know it. But the majority of Californians to date have not changed the way they vote. They still vote for the same policy that keeps them higher than the rest of the nation. I don't get it, but they're doing it. And it's, I just don't believe it's going to change. Not in my lifetime.
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0: Throughout time, there have been great pairs that the world revered. Baseball and hot dogs, Fred and Ginger, Ginger and Marianne. And now, the pairing that has gone down in history is the one pair that tops them all. 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
27: We are finally starting to learn more things we can do to keep our brains sharp as we age. A lot of people think crossword puzzles or Sudoku might do the trick, but the science doesn't really bear that out. What one recent study found, though, was that a certain type of brain training seems to have a significant impact on cognition as we get older. It wasn't memory or even problem-solving tasks that moved the needle. It was an interactive computerized game that tested the ability to recognize two separate images in faster and faster sequences. It's what we call a task of divided attention, in which you don't have a conscious strategy on how to improve. That's according to the study's lead author. You're just trying to do the best you can to figure out how to divide your attention. Now, the game in this study was called Double Decision, if you want to find it and try it out yourself. I'm Dr. Sanjay Gupta, helping you live a better life.
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8: Bear Red Eye Radio, he's Eric Carney, and I'm Gary McNamara. Chad Bianco was who I was trying to think of.
19: Yeah,
8: before.
19: Sheriff of Riverside.
8: Yes, he's the one that's running. And I think very articulate. Now, I look at the California debates and I say, wow, okay, it's everything that's wrong. I saw the CNN poll that showed most Californians believe that what they pay for gasoline is not worth the cost.
19: Yeah.
8: Of right. what they claim is being done, you know, the whole climate change thing. Well, they made their point. The Republicans have made their point, you know, in these debates. But I just want to play this audio cut here from Katie Porter, who's running. And this is just great. Look at how blunt she is when it comes to free health care to illegal immigrants.
19: Yeah,
8: here we go.
28: Congresswoman Porter, your thoughts on the idea of funding health care for undocumented immigrants statewide?
29: Yes.
28: Yes. And
29: that's, by the way, what I think Californians deserve as answers to these questions.
8: There you go. As clear as you can get. Now, by the way, we've said this before.
19: And we've given
8: this advice to all liberals. You can have your free health care. Mm-hmm. You can give your free health care mm-hmm. to whoever you want.
19: Mm-hmm.
8: You can tax all the rich. You mm-hmm. can skyrocket inside of your state all the taxes that you want.
19: Yeah.
8: You can provide everything to everybody inside your state. Why aren't you doing it? Why aren't you demanding that the Democrats who have led and promised all this stuff on the federal level that they can't get done, why aren't you demanding they do it on the state level?
19: Right. Right.
8: We live that. That's why we have, you know, federalism. That's what it's about. You as a state can do what you want. Why won't you hold the Democrats' feet to the fire and say, give us free everything like
19: that's
8: you
19: right.
8: do on the federal level?
19: Right.
8: We know what the answer is. Because you've got to pay for it.
19: Which
8: then.
19: Means $29 a gallon.
8: Right. Which means you really don't care.
19: Right.
8: Because you can only care if you're willing to pay for it yourself. Then you care.
19: Yes.
15: If you're saying no, somebody else should pay for it, then you don't care.
19: Right.
15: You just want free stuff.
19: Right.
15: You're not a more moral person than a conservative that says, by the way, there is no such thing as a free lunch. Somebody's right. going to have to pay for it.
19: Right. I want somebody else to pay for mine. That's greed. Right.
15: And government is not the most efficient system to run anything.
19: Right.
15: You can have it. No, but you won't because it's not. We'll get to it.
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10: ABC News, I'm Dave Packer. An urgent response to the Hantavirus outbreak on a cruise ship as the ship prepares to mourn the Canary Islands this weekend, with evacuations taking place in a cordoned-off area. Dr. Michael Wadman, the medical director of the National Quarantine Unit.
13: All of these passengers will be monitored for symptoms. They're all well at this time and will be coming to us for monitoring. We have protocols in the quarantine unit that provide for safe care of these persons.
10: Three passengers have died in the outbreak and several others are sick. Democrats facing a blow to the midterm elections Friday. Virginia's Supreme Court striking down a new voter-approved congressional map that would have created 4 House seats that Democrats likely would have won. The Pentagon releasing a new batch of files on UFOs, the release part of a broader transparency effort involving the White House, the NSA, FBI, and U.S. intelligence agencies. Officials say the public can draw its own conclusions. This is ABC News. A new lawsuit accuses the country's largest bowling company of creating an illegal monopoly.
14: A group of bowling enthusiasts are suing Lucky Strike for allegedly monopolizing the industry and ramping up prices to, quote, squeeze as much money as possible out of hardworking families once they're in the door. The lawsuit alleged Lucky Strike has run a, quote, Wall Street-engineered unlawful merger-driven playbook to buy up and consolidate 35% of bowling alleys across the country and raise prices. The publicly traded company says they plan to fight the case, which they described as meritless. Peter Haralambos, ABC News.
10: A federal judge denied defense attorney's request to ban cameras in the courtroom for the trial of accused Charlie Kirk killer Tyler Robinson. The 22-year-old is accused of assassinating Kirk during an event at Utah Valley University in September. Robinson's attorneys argued that media coverage of court proceedings could create bias and violate his right to a fair trial. Dave Packer, ABC News.
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20: For your Saturday, pesky showers continue through the midday, but we should see that start to dry up a bit later towards the evening. Highs in the lower 60s today drop to the upper 30s tonight. With Storm Team 5, I'm meteorologist Nathan Himsel.
8: 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Steve Edwards in studio, joined by Crystal Knutson. She's from the Salvation Army Fox Cities, Director of Development and Marketing. Crystal, here to talk about one of the largest single-day food collection efforts for the Salvation Army. Crystal, this is happening on Saturday.
21: That's right, Steve. It's this Saturday, as you mentioned, it's the largest. We're estimated to have about 120,000 pounds of food to be collected that day, specifically for in the Appleton area for the Fox City Salvation Army's pantry. So we're really excited for the community to come together, and I'm here today to share awareness that we need the community to go through their pantry and or whatever canned food goods and put it in that bag, and also to bring awareness and support to pick up these bags. So we do need a lot of volunteers.
8: So these the collection bags, they were distributed door to door. Was that done by the Postal Service or volunteers or at the Fox Cities?
21: That's correct. So those in the area, depending on where you live, Oshkosh, Menasha might have gotten a blue bag. Appleton area and surroundings might have gotten an orange bag this week. You should have gotten it already. If not, tomorrow would be the last day. And that was a donation from J.J. Keller.
8: This is an incredible effort. You mentioned over 100,000 pounds of food to support the community. I don't even know what that even looks like. But you're looking specifically for volunteer drivers in groups of two or three to drive around and assist in collecting that food along the routes.
21: Absolutely. And as you mentioned, it takes an army for this one, literally, to happen, to collect that much food and that many pounds of food. We currently have 24 drivers, and we are looking for 36 more. When we say 36 more, you can drive alone. It certainly takes a little bit longer, but it's nice to have somebody with you. So that's including, you know, whoever that might be, your neighbor, your kids, your friends, your coworkers, and if you sign up, go ahead and sign up. You can go to safoxcities.org or our Facebook page, The Salvation Army Fox Cities, and click on the link to sign up. It's pretty intuitive. It's about 2 to 3 hours it will take you in the morning this Saturday, May 9th, and it'll direct you straight to the post office. You start there. They'll give you your route. You put it in your GPS or just follow the paper route and pick up the bags.
0: Christo Knutson from the Salvation Army Fox Cities joining us today to speak about the post office food drive to support the Salvation Army, one of the largest events that you have. What kind of an impact does this make for the community?
21: It's huge. One of the things that we did after the impact report was done this year is just look at prior year. What's been going on in the food pantry? Every year it seems to be a need, but this past year, more of an increase. We increased 9% versus prior year of giving out food in the pantry. We've given out over 1 million pounds of food in our pantry last year. So this in particular is a huge chunk of that. And what that looks like is anything from canned, you know, protein to mac and cheese to, you know, your tunas, your peanut butters, your cereals, anything that you have. Of course, please check the expiration date. But still, once we go through that, we'll have volunteers to sort it, stack it, and then, of course, hand it out to our clients. So we're really, really excited for the community to come together, and we're really happy that we're able to meet the mission and give those who need food meet their basic need.
0: The annual post office food drive for the Salvation Army Fox Cities is on Saturday, May 9th. Collection effort is going to be between 9 a.m. and 12 noon. That may not necessarily be the time when mail is delivered, so these volunteers are coming out throughout the course of that time. So it's best to have the food out at 9 a.m.?
21: That's correct. We really want to stress this year, please put it out before 9 a.m. because if your street is the first street that our volunteers are going by, you know, and you missed it, and we don't come by again. We come by once. So if you are participating in giving food in the bag, please put your donations out prior to 9 a.m. on that Saturday morning.
0: We will have a link to the volunteer sign up on the WOSH Facebook, or if can we show up that morning at a particular location to volunteer our time?
21: Absolutely. It's best for coordination to go and click on the link. But given that doesn't happen, you make last-minute decisions, we completely understand. You just want to go to the Appleton Post Office, and that's right here in Appleton. It's the 410 West Franklin Street.
0: There you have it. It is the annual post office food drive for the Salvation Army Fox Cities. Crystal Knutson, the Director of Development and Marketing and Communications. Crystal, this is going to be a big effort. We thank you for providing this information, and good luck on collecting the amount of food that it takes to keep this area well-fed and continuing through the year.
21: Well, and thank you for the awareness, and thanks for anybody listening who's donating and are helping volunteer. We really appreciate it. We couldn't do it without you.
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2: So what you see at our Brewery show is about 90-plus tables of Wisconsin or national beer memorabilia from all different ages, so whether it be current or the breweries of the past. So it's a conglomerate of items that are highly collectible, all to new breweries that you're seeing today.
0: It's an event that brings together collectors, you said vendors, fans of brewery history, everything from signs to glassware and advertising memorabilia. And you hold it in Oshkosh. Oshkosh has a pretty good history of breweries and beer, and it continues to this day. Maybe some connections. What kind of connections might our guests at this event see at this brewery on a show?
2: Yeah, so you're going to see a lot of the Oshkosh historical pieces show up on vendors' tables, but you're also going to get the privilege of seeing all these historical pieces within an actual brewery that has been established here in Oshkosh. So continuing on the culture of brewing beer in the city of Oshkosh, there's no better way to see historical pieces for sale and than inside of a brewery that's functioning right now.
0: Jared Sanchez joins us, organizer of the Bagosh It's Good, the biannual Breweriana show happening Saturday, May 9th. It's noon to 4. What makes Fifth Ward Brewing Company a good location to host this particular show?
2: Yeah, Fifth Ward Brewing Company is a location that provides space for us to be able to hold it within their brewery as well as outside in the beer garden. But it also gives the attendees an amazing opportunity to enjoy one of our favorite breweries in Oshkosh, Fifth Ward Brewing Company.
0: And the event is free to get in. It's family friendly. So yes, it's a Fifth Ward Brewing Company, but you're inviting families to come check out the history. It's almost like a museum tour. Yes, there are things for sale, but it's really a look back in history of breweries in general.
2: Yeah, this is a family friendly event. Fifth Ward is a very casual place where anyone can come, enjoy a drink, enjoy a beer, but also enjoy the hobby itself of collecting beer memorabilia.
0: Jared Sanchez is here. The Breweriana show, Saturday, May 9th, noon to 4. It's being held at the Fifth Ward Brewing Company on South Main Street in Oshkosh. There's a lot to do behind the scenes of history of breweries. In fact, there's something called the National Association of Breweriana Advertising, which you are a member, right?
2: Correct.
0: Tell me about why is that partnership important to this particular show? What does it bring to this event?
2: So we call it NABA. So NABA is one of the most popular breweriana collecting groups within America. And it's a culture of people that want to preserve the history of breweries throughout the nation. So you have a huge group of collectors right now. We're around that 1,700 mark of people that love beer memorabilia.
0: This event also supports the National Brewery Museum, which is located in Potosi. Why is that mission important?
2: So the Potosi Museum is important because it's our local museum to preserve the history of breweries within the state and the nation. So I love to give back to our local museum in order to keep that history alive.
0: Saturday, May 9th, noon to 4 at Fifth Ward Brewing Company. It's the biannual Breweriana show happening in Oshkosh. Someone first attending their very first Breweriana show, they walk through the doors of Fifth Ward. What are they going to see?
2: They're going to see historical pieces from breweries all around the country. Probably mostly Wisconsin stuff, but they're going to see pieces that Grandpa might have had hanging up in the basement, Dad might have had in the garage. It brings back all those memories of those old-time bars that they used to travel to and just bring back a lot of nostalgia of their childhood or growing up.
0: And I'm just kind of paging through a history of Oshkosh and the breweries all the way, back into the mid and late 1800s. I mean, it was a huge thing in this area. One thing I enjoy when I do wander through maybe an antique store or kind of a thrift craft and kind of an antique event outside is sometimes you wander across those six packs of soda, glass bottles that are still full of the product, and I'm guessing that there's still some Oshkosh beer still in the can, still in the bottles, whatever it might be at events like this. It truly amazes me to have preserved items like that.
2: Yeah, there's definitely times where you can find filled containers still, and there's some people within this country that will actually try it.
0: Yeah, yeah. So what does it taste like when it's like 100 years old?
2: I myself have never tried it, so I can't say, but there are some gutsy people that will try it.
0: Yes. Jared Sanchez from the Breweriana Show. It's coming Saturday, May 9th, noon to 4 at Fifth Ward Brewing Company. I wish you well. This is an exciting event for this area especially, but I'm sure it just kind of it's significant in your life as well to bring this kind of history to this area too.
2: Yeah, I've always enjoyed preserving the history of Oshkosh breweries. It's something that a lot of people don't realize how many breweries Oshkosh actually had at one point. They really think of the three breweries that we see today as the breweries of Oshkosh, but Oshkosh has a rich history of brewing for many years, and I love to preserve that history and those families' lineage through the breweries that we once had.
0: All right, Jared Sanchez. It is Saturday, noon to 4 at Fifth Ward Brewing Company. 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
12: 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Ross and Rachel, Hall and Oates, Dolly Parton and Marilyn Monroe at the Mac and Brew event, May 14th.
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0: 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Steve Edwards in the studio. Happy to be joined by a number of Oshkosh North High School youth here to talk about some of the events that the Communities program at that school is undertaking. Communities are really, it's an interesting group of youth here, and I'm curious, Virginia and Monty are going to be speaking about the 10th annual Bike Osh event very soon. But Virginia, welcome to the studios. Can you just briefly explain what is the Communities program at Oshkosh North? What does it do for this community?
22: So Communities is a program within Oshkosh North. It's a project-based learning like system, so it's not traditional learning. And we basically just take whatever we learn in the classroom and try to apply it to the community and try to make a difference however we can.
0: It's a number of different projects that are completed by Oshkosh North students that actually benefit this community. And in one of those events is the 10th annual Bike Osh. It brings together students, families, city leaders. It's a day of celebrating cycling. Monty, first of all, I mean, Is the city of Oshkosh bike friendly? In your opinion, is this city bike friendly?
22: I would honestly say it is, but I think we just need more like recognition of bikers and like more people getting out there, because I don't like see, like, one time at Communities we did take a trip down to Madison and the biking culture there is like enormous, and like they have a bunch of bike infrastructure, so I think it'd be really good, like, Bike Osh is promoting our bike infrastructure.
0: The 10th annual Bike Osh event is coming rather soon. It is, forgive me, it's Saturday, right?
22: Yes.
0: Saturday in the city of Oshkosh. Tell me a little bit about developing something like this. It's an idea that perhaps you both are bikers or you enjoy bicycling. How did this develop as something that you wanted to continue on? Because this is the 10th annual event.
22: Well, Bike Osh is one of the junior projects in Communities. And me and Virginia, in the past, when we were sophomores, we had to work a pit stop during Bike Osh one year, and we thought it was really fun. Our theme was cowboy. We dressed up. A lot of the participants really loved our station. They took a bunch of photos with us, and we just really enjoyed like being a part of that culture. So we decided to pick it, and as in regarding of setting up the event, we are partnering with city planners Brandon and Emma, and they've helped like a lot along the way of like planning the actual event.
0: This 10th annual Bike Osh in 2026 is coming up on Saturday, May 9th. It is a student-led event, leadership from both Monty and Virginia. How does student leadership shape the planning for this type of an event?
22: Well, I think because we've experienced it firsthand and, like, we've worked it firsthand, like, I feel like
3: our input on the event really helps the city planners, because the city planners don't, they're not actually out there, so they don't really see like what really goes on during the event. So I think that's where our input really like helps.
0: My Gosh is coming up on Saturday, May 9th. We're joined by Oshkosh North Community's students, both Mahti and Virginia. Tell me a little bit about this morning. It is, I understand, 9 to noon. Kind of the organizational part of this, you're going to be at the Leach Amphitheater in town here, but it's not something that you have to start and finish there. That is just kind of one of the pit stops. Oshkosh has a number of bike lanes on the main roads. You're hitting a bunch of city parks, that kind of area. How do we start? How do we finish?

0: Okay, and so are they like kind of go get them, keep riding hard, enjoy the day? Are you going to do like treats and snacks and things, some music out there? What is this going to look like?
1: Yep. Yeah, so each pit stop has its own theme. So every pit stop you go to, it could be, I don't know, range from like a ferry to safari people. Like, it's gonna be like, yeah.
0: It's going to be fun. I like this. This is an exciting event for both of you to be a part of something special in the city of Oshkosh. It is Bike Osh 2026, the 10th annual event to grow the biking culture in the city. It's put on in part by the communities at Oshkosh North. You can certainly put on some safety gear, the helmet, and say hi to Madi and Virginia on the course this Saturday, May 9th. Thanks for joining and talking a little bit about that on WOSH.
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0: Back again here on News Talk 93.9 and 1490 WOSH, the communities at Oshkosh North. Youth here at speaking about a number of big events. Another one that is on the way here in the horizon is the participation of the Oshkosh Communities Program with the dog park in town. The Oshkosh North High School's Communities Program. Ella Seeley is joining us here today, represented a number of her teammates on this project with the Winnebago County Parks Department to enhance the Best Friends Dog Park. Ella, thanks for joining us on WOSH to speak about this project of yours.
3: Thank you for having me.
0: So, you know, if you don't have a dog, you may not even know that the county has a dog park available to you. Or if you've been out to a county park, maybe you've driven by it and not even known what that is exactly. So tell me, what is your interest in the dog park and improving that particular facility?
3: Yeah, so when first we picked our junior projects and I saw the dog park, I was really interested in that because I have a 5-year-old chocolate lab myself and she's very active. And I know how hard that can be for some people that like don't have the luxury of a backyard. So our local dog parks are very important for us. So what we're working on doing is we just built a picnic table, got that out there last week. Mm-hmm. We're planting some new trees to just kind of brighten up the area. And then we're also building a new A-frame obstacle course because the Winnebago Parks, their goal is to create a obstacle course down the road, like a whole obstacle course that dogs can run through all in one run.
0: So you mentioned the Winnebago County Parks Department. We work with them here at the radio station as well. You can't just say, hey, I'm going to build an A-frame obstacle course. I'm going to plant some trees out of the dog park. You have to work with different entities like the Parks Department. So what does that process look like to get going? You've got to make some cold calls.
3: Yeah. So our communities director, Susie Lieb, when she gave us this opportunity, she was in touch with Kyle Vergen. He is the Parks and Expo manager at the Winnebago County Parks. So we've been closely in touch with him every Tuesday and Wednesday. We've been going out to his workshop. He's been helping us building the picnic table and A-frame. And he also gave us the option to pick 3 different trees that we wanted to do. So we've had a really close relationship with him.
0: This project is showing how like small improvements can add up for you. What did you learn from this process, from that idea, from being an idea to now seeing some results of that?
3: Yeah, it's honestly was mind-blowing going into it. It was like kind of overwhelming, but now that everything's coming together, I've realized like how much this can help our community. And like I've asked different places if they can like donate dog stuff, and actually Nashville Pet Products donate some stuff. Mm-hmm. So it's kind of, I just realized like it's bringing our whole community together. I reach out to some school board members and everything if they would want to come to our final ribbon cutting on May 14th from 1:30 to 2:15. So it's kind of just brought our community together in like gathering space almost.
0: That's an interesting point. National Dog Park Day is May 7th. So, and that supports the, encourages, what is it, safe outdoor, off-leash play and socialization for dogs, right?
3: Yes.
0: And so your particular event is coming Thursday, May 14th, 1:30 to 2:15. You're representing some other group members at the Communities Program. Would you like to mention who they are?
3: Yes. So we have Abby Ducek. She's a junior. Cooper Snell, also junior. And Finique Thompson is also a junior at Oshkosh North.
0: What is going to be held, the ribbon cutting on May 14th? If we attend this, what are we going to see? What is the process?

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1: 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Shock and a mystery on an aborted takeoff from Denver by a Frontier jetliner last night.
2: Cal Frontier 4345, we're stopping on the runway. We just hit somebody. We have an engine fire.
1: 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The takeoff was stopped. The airline and airport say the plane was evacuated. One passenger injured, but not seriously. The person on the runway was killed. No word who they were or how they got on an active runway. The CDC alerting doctors and health departments around the U.S. to be aware of the potential for imported hantavirus cases from the outbreak on the Dutch cruise ship in the Atlantic. They consider the possibility unlikely. A ceasefire appears to be holding after the U.S. attacked two Iranian oil tankers. Missing today at the annual World War II Victory Day parade in Moscow, there were no tanks, missiles, and other heavy weapons. The Russian officials cite additional security because of the threat of Ukrainian attacks. This is ABC News.
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4: 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I'm Dan Small. 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Well, Jeff Kelm is in Red Wing, Minnesota for a Masters Walleye Circuit tournament on the Mississippi River. So I'm flying solo this week. Jeff will be back next week to tell us how that tournament went and to talk about turkeys again. Well, last week, my son John and I reported on his successful turkey hunt. We had a bonanza weekend. I shot a bird on the same field, and this one was a lot more aggressive than John's. And 5.5 pounds lighter, go figure. We heard him gobble 3 times in the woods behind us, each time a little closer than the last, and then he showed up with 2 jakes and ran at the decoys. Now, I said, as John was watching and videoing this, I'm going to let him go right to the decoy. But he got about halfway there, and I shot, and he went right down. I don't know. I couldn't wait. But anyway, we got that bird, and then we had a lot more fun. We fished for muskies near Clam Lake and played golf on opening day at the Apostle Highlands course. I really stank up the course, but we had fun with some friends, and we wrapped up the weekend trolling for cohos on Lake Superior with Todd Berg, who, by the way, is on this week's show. It was sunny and calm, not a good morning for salmon, but we caught 4 small ones and called it a day and had lunch at Patsy's, which is a place to go in Washburn. And our musky trip near Clam Lake, well, it was a total bust. One of the highlights, though, was nothing was happening, and I had left my fish and game forecaster home. So about 3 o'clock, I called John Lehman down in Atlanta, and I said, hey, what's the forecast for today? And he said, well, you're not going to like this. The best periods are after dark because

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8: He's saying several things that are completely inaccurate. First of all, there was one reservoir that was out of commission. He is correct. A million years ago, it was for wildfires, but over the last 30, 40 years, it's been for drinking water. He talked about the winds. That is just completely inaccurate. If that were accurate, then the planes would have been able to fly.
9: So this is, she's an incredible liar. Everyone on their phones, Google it. 40 weather stations in the Pacific Palisades. It never went above 40 miles per hour. She is referencing the Altadena fire.
10: I have to interrupt you. No name calling,
9: please. She just lied, though.
10: Yeah, but no name calling. We
9: should call me a liar.
11: Right. If she's lying, you call her a liar. So what kind of rules are these? What is a good name? So if she's not telling you, she came out and said she's not telling the truth. Okay. She's a liar. She's not telling the truth. Is there a difference?

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7: How did I lose weight? 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Lean, right here. 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I love this stuff. Listen, Brickhouse Nutrition been with me for a long time. So chatting with Miles, I'm up at like 235. True story, I never minded being 235, but you know what minded? My knees that were falling apart and my back. I'm like, I don't know what, before I started really lifting, probably about 190. So 235 was a lot. I said, I got to lose some LBs, Miles. He said, Dan, we're going to sick our team of docs and researchers on it, and we're going to get you a really good product because I don't want to take a lot of these needles and stuff. 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I'm telling you, I can vouch for it. 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No prescriptions, no needles. You've been thinking about losing weight? 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

0: then there's just all the finger pointing, white supremacist, Nazi, and everyone from Donald Trump to Mitt Romney, right? It doesn't matter. They use that as a substitute for argument all the time. And then here we are in an important Senate race. They've decided voluntarily, eyes wide open, to nominate someone who's called himself a communist with an actual tattoo of a Nazi symbol on his chest, one of the worst Nazi symbols, even within that realm, if you can believe it. Like, if you could pick something most evil, it would be that. And it is now very offensive to take that as any sort of evidence. Can you imagine? I mean, we all know the answer to this. If the Republicans had nominated someone for U.S. Senate with an actual Nazi tattoo on his body, and he had someone like a Nick Fuentes, the right-wing equivalent of Hassan Piker, cheering that this guy's been a longtime supporter of right-wing terror organizations as an endorsement, would that just be waved off as maybe not exactly proof of anything by our dear friends on the left? We all know the answer to that question, which is why this spin is so maddening and insulting. And I do not want to hear one more sermon or lecture about country over party from someone who would go with Nazi tattoo over Susan Collins for democracy or whatever. Give me a break.
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2: ABC News, I'm Mike Dubusky. Health officials maintain that the risk of hantavirus spreading to the general population remains quite low as the CDC and other organizations prepare to receive that cruise ship at the center of the outbreak. It's set to drop anchor tomorrow in Spain's Canary Islands.
3: Despite all the precautions, workers at the port here protesting the ship's arrival.
4: This resident says people are scared, but this tourist from Ireland says she's not worried.
5: I feel perfectly fine.
6: Yeah.
5: Because I know they're going to quarantine everyone. They're going to make sure everything is safe for everyone.
3: The World Health Organization stressing this is not a new COVID.
2: ABC's Maggie Rooley. Authorities say a person intentionally jumped a fence at Denver International Airport last night, dashing across a runway before being struck and killed by a Frontier Airlines plane. About a dozen people aboard that plane were hurt. And a heat wave is expected to grip parts of the western U.S. this weekend, including California, Arizona, and Nevada. This is ABC News. A new era for Hungary as that country swears in a new prime minister. Peter Magyar takes over from Viktor Orban, who had led Hungary for 16 years and closely allied himself with the Trump administration. In the NBA playoffs, a stellar performance for the San Antonio Spurs star player Victor Wembanyama. ABC's Ike Ajachi has details.
7: Wemby was unstoppable in Minneapolis, pouring in 39 points and grabbing 15 rebounds as the Spurs stunned the Timberwolves, 115-108. Now, the 22-year-old was hitting fadeaways, throwing down dunks and making it look effortless. And then he threw his own block party, swatting away five shots. With those numbers, Wembanyama joined basketball royalty, becoming just the fourth player since 1973 to post at least 35 points, 15 rebounds, and 5 blocks in a playoff game.
2: And a rent freeze is inching closer to reality in the nation's biggest city, New York City's Rent Guidelines Board, passing a preliminary vote this week. Mike Dubusky, ABC News.
8: For the rest of your Saturday, you should see partly cloudy skies outside with lows dropping to the upper 30s tonight. We do have a concern for frost once again with some passing showers for Sunday. With Storm Team 5, I'm meteorologist Nathan Himsel.
9: How did I lose weight? And I did. Lean, right here. I did. I love this stuff. Listen, Brickhouse Nutrition been with me for a long time. So chatting with Miles, I'm up at like 235. True story, I never minded being 235, but you know what minded? 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I said, I got to lose some LBs, Miles. 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Most of those weight loss injections.

0: shame him out of the job by leaking against him for 4 years. They would leak to reporters. You can go find the stories. Really negative quotes about his terrible performance from inside the administration, hoping that maybe he would just get the picture and leave, fall on his sword and leave. But old Javier Becerra knew you never get fired by Joe Biden, no matter how bad you are, no matter how disgraceful the performance is. From Afghanistan and beyond, you don't get fired. So he just stubbornly hung on and he took all the insults. He didn't care. And I guess his reward is now to be front runner for governor in California. He was picked, by the way, for that job. Don't ask me. This is reported in the Washington Post because there was pressure on Biden to pick a Hispanic. So they're like, oh, look at his skin color and his last name. Let's make him health secretary. And it didn't work out well, as so many things did not work out well under President Biden. Well, postscript on the debate last night, and we'll be right back.
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2: ABC News, I'm Mike Dubosky. Health departments across the country are being told to be on alert for anyone showing signs of the Hantavirus.
3: U.S. health officials now monitoring at least 9 Americans in 6 states, including Arizona, California, Virginia, Texas, Georgia, and New Jersey for possible infections, though none have shown symptoms. They're among 30 former passengers who left the Dutch cruise ship on April 24th in St. Helena, a remote island in the South Atlantic, before anyone knew the virus was on board. They were part of a group traveling to a dozen different countries, leaving public health officials scrambling to complete contact tracing.
2: ABC's Maggie Rulli in Spain, where that cruise ship is expected to arrive tomorrow. One person is dead after being hit by a passenger jet that was taking off last night at Denver Airport. Authorities briefing reporters this morning saying the individual jumped a fence and ran out onto the runway. And Iran has yet to respond to the latest peace proposal from the White House. This is ABC News. A 3-day ceasefire is now underway in the Russia-Ukraine war as Russia celebrated a holiday today commemorating the Soviet defeat of Nazi Germany in World War II. The Trump administration has released some of the federal government's files on UFO sightings. ABC's Christiane Cordero has more.
4: A trove of images showing decades of unidentified objects is sparking curiosity among starry-eyed enthusiasts. The Pentagon releasing photos, videos, and reports of some 400 unresolved UFO sightings from the past 80 years, including infrared video from 2013, taken somewhere in the Middle East by the U.S. military. It appears to show a star-shaped object flying erratically and leaving a trail behind.
2: Experts say so far nothing has provided definitive proof of extraterrestrial life. And the World Cup kicks off next month. Now organizers have announced Katy Perry will perform in Englewood, California ahead of the initial matches. I'm Mike Dubosky, ABC News.
5: How did I lose weight? And I did. Lean, right here. I did. I love this stuff. 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I'm up at like 235. True story. I never minded being 235, but you know what minded? 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

0: Happy to report that we have with us KT McFarland, former Trump Deputy National Security Advisor. She has worked under four presidential administrations. KT, good to have you back.
1: It's always a pleasure. Thank you.
0: So the Wall Street Journal reporting that demands that have been made of the Iranian regime in this proposed deal that has been put to them include a 20-year, two-decade enrichment ban completely, hand over all enriched material, all the uranium, out of the country, attestation not to seek a nuclear weapon, which to me is far less significant than the previous two, dismantling the big nuclear sites of Fordo, Natanz, and Isfahan to the extent that they exist anymore after all the bombing, but dismantling everything that might be left, a ban on underground nuclear work, and on-demand inspections and penalties for any violations. That's at least on the nuclear side of this proposal. And the Trump administration said they're awaiting Tehran's response. That could come sometime today or this week. President Trump saying that he thinks that a deal could be reached within a week. Meanwhile, the naval blockade continues. There's a pause on this Project Freedom to open the Straits of Hormuz. That was announced and then sort of paused very recently. A lot of moving parts. What do you make of it?
1: The whole thing depends on two things. Number one, any deal that we would get with Iran, and you're right to point out that if they claim they never want to build nuclear, I mean, who cares what they say?
0: Liars, yeah.
1: The deal is going to be, can we have inspections on demand, called snap inspections? So anytime, any place, anywhere, we can inspect anything. And number two, do we have an enforcement mechanism? Every previous agreement that anybody's had with Iran had not had either of those two. So the Obama nuclear deal, it had no ability to have snap inspections. If there were going to be inspections, they had to be arranged in advance and they had to have appointments and yada, yada, yada. In other words, Iran could clearly obfuscate anything they were doing. So you need that demand that you have any time you want to inspect, you can inspect. And then secondly, if they cheat, which you know they're going to cheat, what do you do about it? And that's where I think it's important that the United States, and this is separate from an agreement, the United States would have to keep part of the armada there, at least for a period of time until this was implemented. And then perhaps going forward, you would have a regional group, say the United Arab Emirates, Israel, the United States, others, maybe Turkey, who would then be responsible for if Iran cheated, then we could have other actions against Iran, military actions, sanctions, et cetera.
0: Yeah, is it too simplistic to just say this? Let's say the regime or whoever's running the regime, right? That's the other thing, who's actually in charge and has authority. But let's say whoever that is agrees to all of this. And they're like, okay, yep, come take the nuclear dust. We're going to dismantle all these places that we have remaining. A 20-year ban on all enrichment, all of it. And they say yes. And then with these snap on-demand pop-up inspections, if they start playing games and they won't allow access to some facility, wouldn't the solution, and again, maybe it is too simplistic, to just tell them, if you do that, by the way, we're going to keep a very close eye on you from above because we control the skies and obviously you're completely penetrated by Israeli intelligence and all of that. So we're going to know this stuff. If you play the games and we want to get into a facility and you won't let us, then we or the Israelis will bomb that place immediately. It's just there are no questions asked. You let us in and you uphold the snap inspection requirement or the bombs drop. That's it.
1: Because if you refuse to let us inspect, we assume you're cheating.
0: Right.
1: And therefore, we have the right to destroy whatever it is you're doing.
0: Yeah, I mean, that seems fairly straightforward to me. Am I missing something?
1: No, you're not missing anything at all. That's exactly what's needed. And that's why nothing has worked in the past, because Iran is going to cheat. And they've always gotten away with it. But the difference this time is that, you know, in the past, whether they've tried to close the Strait of Hormuz, when I was in the Pentagon in the Reagan administration, they closed the Strait of Hormuz. We did a few military things to stop them. But every other time they've had an agreement with us, or they've tried to blackmail us, we've never had the military presence in the region to enforce it. The genius of what Trump has done is that, so we have the military operation of epic fury, right, to destroy their military facilities and to destroy their
0: the missiles and the ability
1: complex.
0: To build them and all that.
1: And rebuild them. And then the second part is economic fury. We knew that their move, they've done it every single time, would be to close the Strait of Hormuz. And they think that's the last move on the chessboard, but it's not. And because we had the military capabilities in the region anyway for the Operation Epic Fury, you know, we put all the armada there, all the destroyers are there, the carrier strike groups, they were sitting in place so that when Iran pulled its clever little move of closing the strait, we could say, okay, I'll see you, you know, check, checkmate. We are now going to blockade the entire region, and we have the military capabilities in the entire region to do exactly that. We're going to do it starting tomorrow at noon. And so,
0: and the blockade's been a catastrophe for the Iranian regime.
1: Catastrophe for them and a complete success for us. The blockade means that no ships are getting in or out of Iran. They're not getting consumer goods brought in. They're not able to sell their oil. They're not able to, they're just frozen. I mean, they are like in jail. There's a cage around them. And as a result of that, for various reasons, the way their economy works, the way the oil works, the way the pipelines work, they're facing collapse of their currency. They're facing millions unemployed, and they're facing the complete destruction of their energy infrastructure. So the way it works is oil gets pumped out of the ground by a well, goes into a pipeline, and it goes horizontally across to the Karg Island. And then at Karg Island, there's an empty oil tanker that the oil gets put into. Mm-hmm. And then once the oil tanker is full, the oil tanker goes on its merry way, usually to China. Now, you can't turn that system off. There's no kill switch. There's no way that you can turn it off at the pipeline. There's no way you can turn it off at the well. It starts backing up. There's no storage capability left. And when it starts backing up, just think of a sink, right? You've got a clogged drain, and you can't turn the faucet off. There's nothing they can do with which doesn't destroy those wells. It's just how the system was built. Probably a stupid way to have the system built, but that's how it's built. So if they cannot get that oil out of the ground, in the pipeline, in the tanker, the oil well backs up, and then the oil well is destroyed, and it'll take 10 years and vast amounts of money to repair it, if it can even be repaired.
0: Let me ask you this, because with some fanfare, the administration rolled out Project Freedom on the Straits of Hormuz and what the U.S. was going to do in opening that back up. And you had the defense secretary or the secretary of war, Pete Hegseth, out there talking about it, and Secretary Rubio, et cetera. And then sort of out of nowhere, President Trump said, actually, I'm pausing it, like a day or two in, I'm pausing it. And he said that was a request from the Pakistanis and other governments, reportedly including the Saudis. What was that all about? And then we're seeing a Wall Street Journal scoop that came out within the last few hours that the Saudis and the Kuwaitis have now both lifted restrictions that they had temporarily placed on the U.S. military's use of their bases and airspace, easing a hurdle that had tripped up Trump's effort to move ships through the strait. Obviously, some stuff happening behind the scenes there. Can you give us a read on that?
1: Okay, so we've made the point, right, that we can get things through the Strait of Hormuz. We've had two destroyers have gone through, American flag vessels have gone through, whatever mines the Iranians had laid, maybe they did, maybe they didn't, but there's a path through them now. Maybe they laid them and we've destroyed them, but anyway, well, there is a passage route through. So I think that part of what's gone on is, as you said, maybe the Saudis had reservations, et cetera, but I think the real issue is the China trip next week. The Chinese do not want anything to go wrong with this trip. The meeting between President Trump and President Xi is of far more importance to them than anything Iran could do. And frankly, for the United States, that summit meeting is critical as well. So if you want to make sure that it goes without a problem up front, you just shut down Project Freedom for a couple of days. Why? Because what happens if the swarms of those little mosquito boats, I mean, somebody explained it to me, those mosquito boats are like jet ski, right? Like water ski boats. They're fast, and they're testosterone, 26-year-old Iranian Revolutionary Guard guys who are flying. What happens if somebody just screwed up? That the swarm, God forbid, they fired a missile, the missile created an incident, we fired back. That would not be a good taste or a good, you know, preliminary event as the way the United States and China are going to have a summit meeting. I think that it was just an abundance of caution. Shut it down for a couple of days. Let the U.S.-China summit happen. And then afterwards, we'll do whatever we're going to do. I think
0: because they're saying meeting, that it could resume next week.
1: Absolutely.
0: Right. So that, which would align with what you're talking about, the timeline.
1: The thing is, I think what's going to happen next week is that President Xi and President Trump are going to sit down and say, okay, we're the grown-ups in the room. What are we going to do about Iran? Trump will say, Iran can't have nuclear weapons. And the Chinese will say, well, we don't really care about Iran's nuclear weapons. Maybe we've helped them in the past, but it's not as important to us as getting the oil flowing again.
0: Right.
1: Because while the strait is closed and while the blockade is in effect, China is not receiving oil from not just Iran, but Iraq and the Saudis and the UAE. And that accounts for 40% or so, maybe even higher, of all of Iran, of all of China's imported oil. And
0: that's a big problem. Big problem for them.
1: And
0: I saw Brian Hook on TV this morning, and he'll be joining us on the show tomorrow. He was saying what Iran is dealing with right now as they look to the east and to the west. The Chinese will say, especially if Trump brings up this issue and we got to resolve it, the Chinese might say, well, it's not our war. But Hook added, it is their oil. So that is something that really focuses their attention. Then also there was reporting today in the Chinese press, at least, and Reuters picked up on this, that there was, intentionally or otherwise, an Iranian attack on a Chinese vessel in the UAE or near the UAE earlier today. That cannot make Chairman Xi very happy at all. So I wonder, KT, how that could play into this highly anticipated meeting between the two leaders coming up.
1: I think the two leaders, I think that Xi Jinping and Donald Trump sit down and say, okay, we're the grown-ups. We want to have a relationship with each other. We don't want to have World War III between China and the United States. We want to have trade. We're going to have sharp elbows in trying to negotiate those trade agreements. But what we don't need is a bunch of crazy mullahs in Iran screwing up the whole world.
0: Two more issues. First, Russia. There was a story today, also Wall Street Journal, Putin's strongman image fading as Ukraine brings the war home to Russia. I saw another story about how they are vastly ramping up the security, the personal security around Putin, whether that's paranoia or not. I guess there's fear for his life and assassination attempts. Are they worried about the Ukrainians, or are they worried about Russian factions, or maybe both? That seems to be like quite a bit of instability inside the Kremlin.
1: Yes, and you know, Putin should have had this war won a long time ago, but he hasn't. And that leaves him vulnerable at home, because the Russians, even though it hasn't really fallen on the responsibility, it's not like the American Vietnam War where it was the middle class kids were getting drafted and so the middle class revolted against the war. In the case of Putin, he's the dead bodies, the bodies he's thrown at this war have been minorities, they've been not out in Moscow, they've been for other parts of the country, but he's got a lot of explaining to do. Their great Russian military didn't work, and they can't seem to close the deal. They can't seem to defeat Ukraine. And then at the same time, well, Russia can say, well, oil prices are high, so we can afford to pay for this war. Oil prices are about to go down, and that'll be hard for the Russians. They won't have the money to pay for the war. And then the second thing, which really none of us anticipated, is Ukraine has found a whole new line of work, and that's drones.
0: Mm-hmm.
1: Ukraine has gotten so good at making drones.
0: And by the way, they've been helping us with that, too, the Ukrainians have.
1: Totally.
0: Yeah.
1: We're way behind on that. And the way they've done it, I mean, this would make a great, I'd love for you to look into this. The way the Ukraine has done this is that every unit, every little, five-guy unit company in Ukraine, they're all independent, they're all working in their basements, they're all making drones. They innovate, they create, and then at the end of every week, they compare the kill rates. Who got the most kill rates? Oh, my drone that I've manufactured and I, held together with chewing gum and some rubber bands. Mine killed 5 tanks. Yours only killed 2. And so then Ukraine rewards the one with a higher kill rate with the following week gets more money to make new drones. So there, so there's always innovation. Every week they're innovating on how to do the drones. So now all the world, not just the United States, but everybody's looking to say, okay, Ukraine, we want to buy your drones. How can you help us get it? We know drones are the war of the future. You guys are way ahead of everybody else. Can you help us? So I think that what poor Putin has done, I mean, I don't feel so sorry for him, but he's screwed it up. He hasn't won the war that he should have won easily. He's now got a potentially an economic problem if the price of oil goes down. He's already had to mortgage most of Eastern Siberia to the Chinese to pay for the war. And at the same time, Ukraine could rise up from the ashes as a country that everybody wants to do businesses because everybody wants to buy Ukraine's drones.
0: KT, very, very quickly, it's been a very busy week for our Secretary of State, DJing a family wedding, hosting the White House press briefing, and now he met earlier with the Pope at the Vatican amid some tensions and the sort of war of words with President Trump and all that over Iran, Rubio over there to try to smooth things over. Your take there, 30 seconds.
1: Just awesome. I always thought Henry Kissinger was the greatest Secretary of State, my lifelong mentor, but I think Marco Rubio is even better.
0: Wow. And he's been a busy man. That is quite an endorsement, KT, and something that I think a lot of people have been looking at and saying, all right, Marco Rubio has been very, very impressive. I'll leave it at that for now, especially because we've got to take a break. KT McFarland, we always enjoy having you here. Thank you so much.
1: Thank you.
0: We'll be right back.
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0: As we continue on the Guy Benson Show, Tyrus on deck. He'll be here in studio coming up in the next hour. Kennedy in the following hour. Just one note, this Louise Lucas, the Senate leader, the Dem in Virginia, or the architect of the gerrymandering power grab scheme that might actually get thrown out by the Virginia Supreme Court. We're waiting to see what happens there. She had her offices and business raided by the FBI this week. And I know that the immediate response from so many people on the left, Democrats, definitely journalists, was, oh, it's the Trump weaponized DOJ taking out their enemies thing. And I told you yesterday, pump the brakes on that. That is not what I have heard is the case here for a number of reasons. She put out a statement late yesterday. Usually she has these like sassy clapback tweets where she's like very, very aggressive and all that. And then this was a full, more professionalized statement. And it was defiant, unsurprisingly. And she's like, oh, you know, this is political and I'm going to fight it and blah, blah, blah. Again, stay tuned, but I have heard that what they have on her is devastating, and a lot of people are going to look really stupid and reckless when all is said and done and the evidence comes out. I will also point out that now it's not just Fox News reporting, but also the New York Times and MS Now, formerly known as MSNBC, reporting that this was an investigation that originated during the Biden administration. So the whole thing, it's just like, you know, Trump revenge or whatever, doesn't quite align with the apparent timeline here dating back to a Democrat administration. Maybe just one of their heroes is super corrupt, you guys. Just a thought. I guess we'll see and wait for that evidence that I've been hearing about. Meanwhile, another hour up next with Tyrus. Keep it here.
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12: ABC News, I'm Mike Dubosky. The cruise ship where several people were infected by the hantavirus is expected to drop anchor in the coming hours off the coast of Spain. The passengers, none of whom are now displaying symptoms, will then be held on land for observation. WHO spokesperson Nika Alexander.
13: The risk to the public remains low, but we're following that, reassessing that regularly.
12: Three people have died in connection with this outbreak. More questions than answers at Denver International Airport, where a Frontier Airlines jet struck and killed a person last night during takeoff.
14: The NTSB is investigating with the help of the Denver Police Department, and still so many questions this morning, like who was this victim and what were they doing on that runway? That runway is about a mile away from the nearest terminal.
12: ABC's Andrew Dimbert. The incident sparked a fire on the plane and sent five people to the hospital. And 11 people are now in the hospital in Florida after an apparent boat explosion in Miami this afternoon. This is ABC News. Hungary has a new leader, Peter Magyar, a center-right politician being sworn in today as the country's new prime minister. He won a landslide vote a month ago. It marks the end of Viktor Orban's 16 years in power. A new year-long trial of drone delivery around New York City is currently underway by the Port Authority. ABC's Chuck Sievertson.
15: The goal's faster delivery of small packages, including medical devices, in a traffic-filled, congested metro.
16: We're going to focus on 1 year over one very specific corridor, but a six-minute flight on a drone could take away a 30-minute trip that a cargo van might otherwise need.
15: James Greenway, remote pilot with the UK-based Skyports Drone Services, says of the goal.
16: Reduce the transit time for a package to make it as green as possible.
15: If successful, they'll add routes.
12: And beginning tomorrow, a heat wave is expected across much of the western U.S. with extreme heat watch warnings already in place for Phoenix and Palm Springs. I'm Mike Dubosky, ABC News.
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19: For the rest of your Saturday, you should see partly cloudy skies outside with lows dropping to the upper 30s tonight. We do have a concern for frost once again with some passing showers for Sunday. With Storm Team 5, I'm meteorologist Nathan Himsel.
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20: Back again here on Newstalk 93.9 and 1490 WOSH, the communities at Oshkosh North. Youth here at speaking about a number of big events. Another one that is on the way here on the horizon is the participation of the Oshkosh Communities Program with the dog park in town. The Oshkosh North High School's Communities Program. Ella Seely is joining us here today, represented a number of her teammates on this project. With the Winnebago County Parks Department to enhance the Best Friends Dog Park. Ella, thanks for joining us on WOSH to speak about this project of yours.
21: Thank you for having me.
20: So, you know, if you don't have a dog, you may not even know that the county has a dog park available to you. Or if you've been out to a county park, maybe you've driven by it and not even known what that is exactly. So tell me, what is your interest in the dog park and in improving that particular facility?
21: Yeah, so when first we picked our junior projects and I saw the dog park, I was really interested in that because I have a five-year-old chocolate lab myself, and she's very active. And I know how hard that can be for some people that like don't have the luxury of a backyard. So our local dog parks are very important for us. So what we're working on doing is we just built a picnic table, got out that out there last week. Mm-hmm. We're planting some new trees to just kind of brighten up the area. And then we're also building a new A-frame obstacle course because the Winnebago Parks, their goal is to create a obstacle course down the road, like a whole obstacle course that dogs can run through all in one run.
20: So you mentioned the Winnebago County Parks Department. We work with them here at the radio station as well. You can't just say, hey, I'm going to build an A-frame obstacle course. I'm going to plant some trees out of the dog park. You have to work with different entities like the Parks Department. So what does that process look like to get going? You've got to make some cold calls.
21: Yeah. So our communities director, Susie Lieb, when she gave us this opportunity, she was in touch with Kyle Vergen. He is the Parks and Expo manager at the Winnebago County Parks. So we've been closely in touch with him every Tuesday and Wednesday. We've been going out to his workshop. He's been helping us building the picnic table and A-frame. And he also gave us the option to pick three different trees that we wanted to do. So we've had a really close relationship with him.
20: This project is showing how like small improvements can add up for you. What did you learn from this process, from that idea, from being an idea to now seeing some results of that?
21: Yeah, it's honestly was mind-blowing going into it. It was like kind of overwhelming. But now that everything's coming together, I've realized like how much this can help our community. And like I've asked different places if they can like donate dog stuff, and actually Nashville Pet Products donate some stuff. Mm-hmm. So it's kind of, I just realized, like, it's bringing our whole community together. I reached out to some school board members and everything if they would want to come to our final ribbon cutting on May 14th from 1:30 to 2:15. So it's kind of just brought our community together in, like, gathering space almost.
20: That's an interesting point. National Dog Park Day is May 7th. So, and that supports the, encourages, what is it, safe outdoor, off-leash play and socialization for dogs, right?
21: Yes.
20: And so your particular event is coming Thursday, May 14th, 1:30 to 2:15. You're representing some other group members at the Communities Program. Would you like to mention who they are?
21: Yes. So we have Abby Ducek. She's a junior. Cooper Snell, also junior. And Finique Thompson is also a junior at Oshkosh North.
20: What is going to be held, the ribbon cutting on May 14th? If we attend this, what are we going to see? What is the process? Dogs welcome to enjoy the new products, maybe.
21: Yes, always. Dogs are always welcome. So, like I said, Natural Pet Products, they donate a bunch of stuff. Mm-hmm. So as you're walking in, my plan is to have a table. We're going to be handing out little bags of dog food, some pup cups, tennis balls, and then I also am going to put together a dog basket, and we're going to have raffle tickets that we hand out that if you have a dog and you would like to win the basket, you can go in for the drawing. It's free of charge. We're just handing them out. And in the dog basket's going to be some dog bones, two books that Carmen Lail donated, and very generous of her. And then we're also going to have treats, other toys, and just a big old basket. We're going to have a ribbon cutting to, like, kind of do a soft launch of our A-frame and picnic table and trees. Adam Briest is the Winnebago County Parks Director. He is willing to speak at our event, so he's going to say a couple words also.
20: Speaking with Ella Seely, she's representing the Oshkosh North Communities Program for these improvements over at the Winnebago County Dog Park at County Park. It's May 14th, 1:30 to 2:15. This is also something that has been more than just a single-year effort, a partnership between the communities program in Winnebago County Parks. It's been going on for, I think, maybe 4 years. Talk about the continuity. When you do something, you don't want to just, hey, we're going to improve it, done. We're not going to speak about this anymore. We're not going to be improving. This is something that it's an ongoing partnership with the Parks Department, with the dog park.
21: Yes, so we've been partners with them since 2022. Last year's junior, they also built a picnic table, and they built a different kind of dog ramp obstacle course. So like I said earlier, the Winnebago Parks goal is to like create a whole obstacle run. So the juniors before last year, so 2 years ago, they created like a tunnel kind of for the dogs that they can go under. And then once they run out of that tunnel, last year's juniors created a different dog ramp. And now this year we are creating an A-frame. So I assume as the years go on, we're just going to keep adding different obstacles to the park, but also keeping enough space to throw the ball and like play fetch.
20: I want to bring to the microphone Rick Lieb. He's standing over here taking photographs of everything that is going on here. He didn't think he was going to get away without speaking a little bit about this program. Rick, tell me about what you're seeing from the youth in your community's program. How exciting is this to see, I think, leadership, teamwork develop as well?
1: Absolutely. You know, in the communities program, we highlight the six C's, you know, from like what you're hearing today is collaboration and communication. But the other thing is as a social studies teacher, you know, I was 18 years a traditional high school social studies teacher. But in my last 14 years here, I'm very proud of the fact that we are producing students who have a habit of civic engagement. So wherever they go after their high school career, I have a feeling that with these habits that they're going to settle in and going to be, you know, participants in their community wherever they land.
20: I want to bring Ella back to the microphone. One more question. I mean, what message would you share with other students about getting involved in these communities-based programs? Communities at Oshkosh North is specific to that school. If you're speaking to people that are going to Oshkosh North, how do you encourage that participation? What would you say about being a member of that?
21: Honestly, my number one advice is just to jump right into it. A freshman, I was like, being on the news, being on a radio, absolutely not. And now I've reached out to news stations, come to an event, here I am on the radio, and I've sent probably 40 plus emails to different people around Oshkosh for this event. And now, like, it's just, I'm a natural at it. I was telling Mr. Lieb the other day, seeing all these freshmen doing like their cold call for their spaghetti dinner, I was just like, I remember being there, but I did three different cold calls, no notes or anything, to different dog parks or different dog shops, and no nerves or anything. So just jump right into it. Do what you have to. You're not going to get judged or anything.
20: Ella Seely, part of the communities program at Oshkosh North. I also thank you to Virginia and Monty and Mr. Lee, Brick Lee from the communities at Oshkosh North High School for speaking about these events coming up in the near future here in the month of May here on News Talk 93.9 and 1490 WOSH.
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10: How did I lose weight? And I did. Lean, right here. I did. I love this stuff. 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So chatting with Miles. I'm up at like 2:35. True story, I never minded being 2:35, but you know what minded? My knees that were falling apart and my back. 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So 2:35 was a lot. I said, I got to lose some LBs, Miles. 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
20: 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Steve Edwards in studio. It's our monthly chamber chatter with the Oshkosh Chamber of Commerce. We have a brand new individual joining us from the Chamber of Commerce. We welcome in Josh Koteski. He is the Economic Development Director for the Chamber of Commerce. Josh, welcome to the program.
2: Thanks, Steve. Really appreciate it.
20: We're excited to have new faces, new voices with the Oshkosh Chamber of Commerce. We'd like to learn a little bit about who you are, where you come from, Josh. So please tell us a little bit about your history here.
2: Sure. Fitting that I work for the Oshkosh Chamber. Born and raised here. Lived pretty much my entire life here. So strong connections and ties to the community, which I think fits the role pretty well. Vast background in management, workforce development, other things that kind of go along with economic development. Our president at the chamber reached out to me when this role opened up and jumped on it, and the rest is history, I guess.
20: What have you seen in your time in this city, some of the major positive changes that in the business community that the chamber's involved with?
2: Sure. I think the biggest is the growth of just business in general. I mean, it is, looking at Oshkosh 20 years ago, it's completely different, whether it's the development of the downtown area and now the South Main Sawdust District from the new mill on Main multifamily development all the way down to the arena, and then the expansion out west for this city. I mean, when I was growing up, and even 30 years ago, it was just fields, right? And now everything's kind of expanding, west and south, north even. I mean, it's really grown a lot.
20: Josh Koteski from the Oshkosh Chamber of Commerce, brand new on board, Economic Development Director. You've been with the chamber for a few months now. How has life been like for you? Is it even more busy than you think that chamber representatives have had in the past? Is it a bigger day for the Chamber of Commerce?
2: Yeah, I think so. And I think it goes with the development in Oshkosh in general. I mean, I have prospects coming out of the woodwork. I mean, it's definitely a lot busier than I expected, which is great. It fills my days. But I have people coming, whether it's small business, mid-size, large expansions. I mean, it has just been gangbusters the last like 2-3 months.
20: What are you involved in? Your duties, the main things that you're in charge of?
2: Sure. So in the economic development portion, we're really responsible for the business retention, expansion, and attraction to Oshkosh. So keeping large businesses with expansions, helping smaller and mid-sized businesses relocate or expand, and really trying to develop new business here, right? Bring brands maybe that aren't here or businesses that want to relocate to a great community.
20: You mentioned the revolving loan fund, which is something that the chamber is involved in, making sure that individuals have access to funding to make that happen. Does that affect or help more small business or large name brands come into this community? What mostly benefits from the revolving loan fund?
2: The revolving loan fund would really benefit the smaller businesses. So we loan out anywhere from $5,000 up to $50,000 and partner with a local bank or financial organization, and then a little bit of vested interest from the borrower. But really, at that $50,000 cap, you're really not going to get a big national brand. They're going to be looking for more state help and city help for funding. But we really can help those smaller entrepreneurs and businesses, whether it's expand, start their business, maybe open a second location. Mm-hmm. And it's been a driver for a lot of good business and a lot of small businesses that people would be familiar with.
20: Josh Goteski, Economic Development Director, joining us from the Oshkosh Chamber of Commerce. It's our monthly Chamber Chatter segment. You work a lot with UW-Oshkosh, big, you know, business school. Mm-hmm. A lot of great individuals come out of that that stay locally, too, to improve this area. You work directly with the UW-Oshkosh Small Business Development Center and the Greater Oshkosh Economic Development Corporation. What have you seen from these two groups that you can partner with best? How does the chamber interact with UW-Oshkosh in these particular groups?
2: Yeah, for sure. That's a great question. So we're actually partnering right now with both organizations, and what UW-Oshkosh Small Business Development Center has gotten a grant from the Wisconsin Economic Development Corp to do an innovation foundry. And what that is we're getting entrepreneurs can apply. We interview them. They go through this program. It's an 8-week session. We meet every Wednesday morning for 3 hours, and we're working with these entrepreneurs, whether it's to release a new product or a new service. So we're really going through, we're using artificial intelligence and other technology-based things at UWO for Business to really help them figure out the best way to launch this product or service. So having the like goals as the Small Business Development Center and GoEDC really helps us. We're all on the same page. We're here just to help those entrepreneurs and the business community grow. So the partnerships have been growing really strong since I've been on board, and I'm sure they were before, but I've really seen a big step forward with all the organizations together.
20: At the GoEDC, the Greater Oshkosh Economic Development Corp., it says to preserve the health of existing companies. How do I know as a business owner if this is something that I can take advantage of?
2: Sure. For the Innovation Foundry, if you are looking, if you have a product that you're looking to do, we're working with a gentleman right now that he owns a coffee company. He's trying to release a canned ready-to-drink option. Mm-hmm. Or if you have a new service, there's a tax company that is interested in working with us in the summer session, and they're thinking of offering a year-long tax advisory program. So any small to mid-sized business, if you're looking to do a new product or service, it's a great opportunity. There's student business advisors plus the community advisors. So there's a strong collaboration group that's really helping these businesses thrive.
20: We're speaking with Josh Goteski, Economic Development Director, alongside of the Oshkosh Chamber of Commerce. We're going to take a break here, but I understand that you have a Las Vegas vacation in May coming. Josh is going to hit the strip, but it has everything to do with real estate convention that is going on in Las Vegas. We'll talk more about that with Josh coming up on the Chamber Chatter here on WOSH.
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20: We're back again on Chamber Chatter with WOSH. Josh Goteski with us, the Economic Development Director from the Oshkosh Chamber of Commerce. Brand new, several months under his belt, and they're already sending him on a vacation. But it's a working vacation to Las Vegas. There's a lot of different conventions going on there. One that I'd like to point out and spotlight that you're involved in, the ICSC, the International Retail Real Estate Convention in Las Vegas. There's a lot of different words in that statement there, Mike. Josh, can you put it in a nutshell for us? What is going on in May that the Chamber's involved in Las Vegas?
2: Sure, yeah. So this is it's my first foray. I'm going alone. Not going to be much time for gambling and fun, but that's all right. So it's an international convention. All the real estate for retail developers and the agents, they kind of all mean there's going to be tens of thousands of people, booths. And basically, I'm going to go as a representative of Oshkosh and the chamber, but also the city in general. And my goal is to stop and attract a lot of the national brands will be there. So bigger, big box and, you know, food chains and things like that. And if we have vacancies, try to get them to see why Oshkosh in Northeast Wisconsin is a desired location. So I'm working with local real estate companies, what properties are hot that they're looking to have promoted. I'll go out there on their behalf, our behalf, the city's behalf, and really just try to push Oshkosh the best I can.
20: So you're taking a list of properties to Las Vegas and say, hey, I've got this footprint that would be perfect for your business. We've seen Entities take advantage of this. For example, Woodman's coming to the Outlet Mall area and others. What locations in this city, in the surrounding area, are those hot positions, those hot real estate mark footprints?
2: For sure. I think Woodman's is a great example, right? Because there's going to be further development in that area for, you know, retail stores. What stores are going to be interested in that? I got to imagine national chains are going to be interested in a footprint the size of Woodman's and the traffic it drives. And then we have other mall areas. I mean, we have our Lake Air Center on 20th that there's a lot of good retail spaces there. There's business parks on Highway 44 and on Kohler Street. You know, there's some manufacturing spots that actually could be good multi-use for retail in different locations on the north side of town. And we also have some vacant areas of, I mean, you know, from 3 acres up to 30 acres of land that somebody could come and develop what they'd like it to look like, whether it's Oshkosh, Town of Algoma. There's a lot of opportunities.
20: The Chamber has been going to this International Retail Real Estate Convention in Las Vegas for the past 20 years. Mm-hmm. What have been some results of that, the attendance that may have brought businesses here? What have we seen flourish from those events?
2: Sure. I know some of the ones that they've gotten interest from there were, you know, some of the chicken chains, right? The Chick-fil-A's, the Popeye's, right? They're there. They see that. And then there's some that they've maybe laid the groundwork that, you know, could come to fruition when I'm there this year. Mm-hmm. So it's a lot of those, fast food places. And I know we've had a couple close recently. So those properties are probably going to be hot commodities mm-hmm. when I'm out there, right? Trying to replace like a Fazoli's that closed or a Hoo Hot. Those are good locations for a place to come in and really just hit the ground running.
20: Is there anything that you're targeting? Is there anything like, hey, Oshkosh is missing this? The major cities have this entity, whether it is a retail space or maybe it's manufacturing. What are we missing? What's on the top of the list?
2: The stuff I get from a lot of the community, well, for some reason, everybody is clamoring for Raising Cane's in Oshkosh.
20: Sure.
2: It's a chicken.
20: I've been there.
2: Chain.
20: There's one in Madison. I've been there.
2: For sure.
20: I mean, it's a chicken place.
2: It's a chicken place, right? Like we have them, right? And so I don't know. I mean, I hear a lot of clamoring about it. You know,
20: But is it really? Is it fast food? What we're looking for? Or is it something more than that?
2: See, I mean, I feel like Oshkosh as a community as a whole, they thrive on the local small business, right? We're a very buy local, shop local. So I feel like getting, you know, those places, it's great because we need the variety. But I think a lot of people still strive for that local small business here. Mm-hmm. You know, things that, you know, we don't have, you know, as we're, especially with Woodman's coming in, what's going to happen with the Outlet Mall? What's going to happen with clothing and athletic wear and outdoor wear? You know, are those things going to need to be replaced? I think it's more like being proactive in this instance versus reactive, where I think we have a lot of good things downtown, especially. We have restaurants here that are locally owned and fantastic. We have clothing, whether it's consignment or boutique clothing. We have so many good opportunities. But I think some of the areas that are missing are maybe that being proactive on finding, you know, what are we going to be missing if the development changes.
20: You know, my son and his robotics team in Houston this week for a major competition, world competition, and I'm like, Max, you know, send me a photo. Just take a photo out the bus, and let me see where you are in Houston, Texas. Let me see what you see. And he's taking photos, and I'm like, what I'd like to see more is Oshkosh not look like Appleton, that looks like Green Bay, that looks like Houston, that looks like, we need something unique. It's like, here's another fast food, you know, this section right next to the interstate. They all tend to look the same, right? You have to keep that uniqueness. And I think that is what something like this could be a bit beneficial for this city, this particular convention. Right?
2: Absolutely. And you know, going in blind, I think, is good for me. You know, I don't have any preconceived notions of who's there and who do I need to talk to. Mm-hmm. It's going to be me walking the booths. This looks like, you know, and I'll talk to people before. It's a few weeks away. I'm really trying to get the pulse of the community and not just, you know, the business community, but the citizens, right? What do they want to see? Or what can I be seeking out? Because I agree with you 100%. Mm-hmm. We have uniqueness in certain areas of the city, but we don't want that corridor to just kind of flood in from Fond du Lac all the way up to Appleton, Green Bay, and it's just fast food row.
20: Right.
2: I agree with you 100%.
20: We're here with Josh Koteski getting ready for his Las Vegas vacation. They have those mini, like,
7: like toothbrushes and toothpaste and stuff like that. Make sure you pick up some of those. Throw that in the suitcase. We're going to come back with him in a moment. We're going to talk about the economic outlook for Oshkosh and some unemployment data, which we hope is only getting lower. Right, Josh Koteski, the Economic Development Director from the Oshkosh Chamber of Commerce, here, our Chamber Chatter on

0: if they're new to this area, what made them want to bring their business mm-hmm. here? Fox and Crow was a staple in Ripon for a long time. It's a upscale bistro. They're opening their location in Oshkosh instead. You know, what drove them to come here? I want to find out those things, and I know other people do as well. And it really helps, like you mentioned, it ties it into the chamber, right? We're really, you know, we're here, we're business advocates. That's what the chamber is. We're the voice of the business. We can advocate for them. We want to know why they do the things they do and how we can help them do it better. So I think this panel series just goes along great.
1: I like that fact-finding. You're bringing the people that are already existing. They give you the pros and cons. What have you heard that can be improved? What are maybe a concern or two from existing business owners that, hey, you know what? We can improve on this.
0: Yeah, for sure. I think the biggest thing is just, you know, the transparency, the communication. There's always seems to be so much, I don't want to say red tape, because that's an issue that the city has that. I think the new leadership in the city here has been incredible. They're very welcoming to business, which I know in years past had always been the things you hear. I've heard my whole life on, we could have had this, we could have had that here, and the city kind of nixed it. The city didn't work with them well, and we have this new leadership group from our city manager to her team, and I have heard nothing but great things from the local businesses that are really saying, hey, the city was a pleasure to work with. They really helped us, whether it was, you know, finding financing, helping with zoning and codes. Like, it's been a breath of fresh air from what I had expected coming in. So I don't see a lot of hurdles anymore for businesses to develop here, and I think that's why we're seeing the growth we are.
1: Two quick hits here as we wrap up. City Center, it's in front of the full city council to make further decisions. May 12th, the chamber mm-hmm. may attend this and provide some information, recommendations, and, you know, whatever the chamber might, however you might be involved in this. What do you see in your crystal ball regarding the city center and the city ownership of that?
0: For sure. Hot topic, right? Everybody is concerned and wondering about the city center. I understand both sides. That, you know, the city is now able to negotiate with the current owners. That is open in the public. People know. There's concerns on both sides. You know, one side is it's taxpayer money. You know, is this the best investment for the city to make? And then on the other side, if they don't come in, you know, what happens to that area? Does it become a blighted structure in the future? Does it not develop, or does it develop into something the city doesn't need? So the vote on the 12th will be important. We'll be there, I'm sure. We did, you know, have a statement that we gave to the city at the council. In general, the chamber supports the city's desire to purchase this location. We really feel like it is in the best interest of the city, for the city as a whole, to have a grasp on it and say, this is what the development should look like here. Mm-hmm. We need to have an area. It really is the linchpin of our downtown. And I think, you know, what's going to happen? I'm not sure. I do have a feeling that, you know, the city will probably get it. And then I think they'll do the right things. We've seen that in other areas. Across from our office, there's a redevelopment by the water tower and in between us and campus. And that was kind of a similar thing. The city took over that. They sold it to developers, and things were able to develop there. We've got housing there. We've got other things going in. So in general, it's, you know, the city has the best interest of the community at heart. And what they're trying to do is really make that an area.
1: Can you speak on the state of the facility? Is it in good shape? Does it need help? Parking structure? Can you speak on any of that?
0: Unfortunately, I don't know a ton about it. Just, you know, the rumblings I've heard from people here and there. There's areas that could use some help. So whether the city gets it or not, you know, if they need to take portions that need to be repaired, they're going to have to take that in consideration or take them down. I'm not sure what their plan would be. Unfortunately, that's all in closed session, so I wouldn't know. But, I mean, there's still areas that are fantastic. You know, there's parts where the 4 imprint building was on this area, still is, but where they were. And then shops in there, Caramel Crisp and all those businesses in that little L shape, those are all really well upkept. That part is in really good shape. You know, the other sides, I'm not sure what's going to happen. That bridge is going to be redeveloped on Jackson and Oregon, actually taking our building down. We're relocating next year. Yeah. So that bridge is moving, and that's going to be moving closer to the city center. They're putting up a retaining wall. Does that affect the future plans for that? All that goes into play. There's so much unknown right now.
1: Final for Josh Koteski, Economic Development Director at the Oshkosh Chamber of Commerce, as we quickly run out of time here. OSMS is joining us, orthopedic and sports medicine specialist there on, what am I thinking of? It's Witzel and
0: Oakwood.

0: Yep. Sorry. Thank you very much.
1: You bet.
0: They've got a ribbon cutting April 29th. Have you received your invitation? Are you on the email list to be invited to these things as a new person in the Chamber of Commerce?
1: I am. I'll be there. It's today.
0: Yes, it's today, right?
1: Yeah, it is today. The 29th, 4 p.m. I will be there. So primarily when we do ribbon cuttings with the chamber, we supply, you know, our ambassadors and members of the community, the ribbon, the scissors. We, you know, try to make it a whole, you know, pageantry, just because it is a big deal when new businesses open. And usually Rob Klayman is our president, and he gives a little speech and a presentation at these. He is not available today. He is on vacation, well-deserved vacation. So I will be standing in his place. I'll say a few kind words about OSMS. It is great to have facilities like that here. You know, like I mentioned, the Theta Care opened, and now with the sports medicine kind of expanding, there's less reasons to, you know, have to go out of Oshkosh to get treatment. And I think this is a great example of
0: great
1: that.
0: To see specialized medical facilities like this. So you don't, like you said, you don't have to travel anymore to get the services right here in town. That's just showing some great growth. Oh, we want to thank Josh Koteski joining us, Economic Development Director from the Oshkosh Chamber of Commerce. I think you meld very well into the program here of Chamber Chatter on WOSH. Thanks so much for joining us here on News Talk 93.9 and 1490 WOSH.
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5: This is America This Week from Westwood One. 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
6: Is an Iran peace deal in jeopardy because of new attacks in the Strait of Hormuz?
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8: Tennessee becomes ground zero for partisan gerrymandering. I'm Joan Jones.
9: Jeffrey Epstein's suicide note is released as Commerce Secretary Howard Lutnick's questioned by lawmakers.
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11: Remembering the life and legacy of Ted Turner. I'm Clayton Neville.
12: A United flight strikes a pole on the New Jersey Turnpike. I'm Mike Hempen.
13: Chaos erupted at a lakeside party in Edmond, Oklahoma when gunfire broke out. I'm Sue Aller.
14: Marco Rubio exchanges gifts with Pope Leo.
15: Dolly Parton has canceled her previously postponed Las Vegas residency. Ed Donahue, Washington.
5: All ahead on America This Week. 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I'm John Trout.
3: Iran appears to be stalling on responding to the peace deal offered by President Trump, and the president says there could be a deal next week. But all of this as Iran on Thursday attacked three Navy ships in the Strait of Hormuz, and the U.S. military retaliated with airstrikes on Iranian military facilities. Correspondent Rich Johnson reports that Thursday's incidents, ones that the president downplayed as a love tap, are stoking fears the attack and counterattack could derail both the talks and the ceasefire.
6: The U.S. Central Command says its forces intercepted what it called Iran's unprovoked missile, drone, and small boat attacks on three U.S. Navy ships. The U.S. says none were hit, while Iran says its attacks did do some damage. The Navy responded with its own attacks on at least two Iranian targets, calling the action defensive. The attacks come as one observer says there's actually been progress toward reaching an agreement.
7: There's some very important sticking points. Some of them are going to be very, very challenging to overcome. But there is a prospect for actually getting this resolved.
6: But that was before Thursday's attacks, according to Trita Parsi, founder of the Washington-based Quincy Institute for Responsible Statecraft.
7: It remains to be seen if that optimism will now evaporate as a result of what just has happened.
6: Parsi's comments courtesy of Al Jazeera. As the talks continue with Pakistan as the intermediary, President Trump faces three challenges: U.S. politics and the backlash over rising gas prices, the U.S. reputation around the globe, and how this will influence his upcoming summit with China's leader, Xi Jinping. Former South Carolina Republican Congressman Patrick McHenry says China is a very interested observer, thanks to
16: the impact of Iran on and Iranian oil in particular on the cost of everything in China and China's dependency on the Iranian regime and China's funding and military and technological support of the Iranian regime.
6: McHenry's comment courtesy of Bloomberg News. The president wrote on social media Thursday night, this does not signal an end to the ceasefire. He called the U.S. attacks a love tap. But White House optimism over ending the war is tempered by a new CIA report leaked to the Washington Post. It says that Iran can survive the U.S. naval blockade for at least 3 to 4 months before facing more severe economic hardship. I'm Richard Johnson.
3: Following this week's Supreme Court decision on Louisiana's congressional districts, several states immediately embarked on redistricting plans of their own. Tennessee Governor Bill Lee has quickly signed into law newly redrawn congressional maps voted on Thursday in a special session of the state legislature, which eliminates the state's lone majority Black Democrat district. Joan Jones has the story from Nashville.
8: Raucous objections of the crowd in the chambers, Republicans in the Tennessee legislature passed a law that redraws the state's congressional map and divvies up the county where Memphis resides into three separate districts, all of them Republican, and it carves out the only Democrat district in the state. State Senator London Lamar.
17: This is not about making Memphis matter. Memphis already mattered. Memphis matters in our economy. Memphis matters in the history of our country. And Memphis matters because we have a vote and representation in Congress that's being stripped today.
8: However, that seat, what had been the 9th Congressional District, has been represented by an older white Jewish man for the past 19 years, Steve Cohen. State Representative Justin Pearson, who regularly spars with Republicans, ended up in a confrontation with Tennessee State Patrol troopers working to clear the gallery of disruptive protesters. Not long after that bill was passed and signed by the governor, the Tennessee NAACP said it had already filed a lawsuit. Congressman Steve Cohen pledged to sue too. Tennessee became the 9th state to adopt new House districts after last week's Supreme Court decision that limited the use of race when drawing congressional lines. The lawsuits are flying in Florida, too, where Governor Ron DeSantis also signed a newly redrawn map. Louisiana Governor Jeff Landry has postponed that state's midterms to allow time for lawmakers to amend its maps. Alabama is considering a map that would allow one additional Republican seat. And in South Carolina, Republican state House members have proposed a new U.S. House map. It could also give the GOP one more seat. I'm Joan Jones.
3: Secretary of State Marco Rubio in Italy meeting with Pope Leo at the Vatican. Correspondent Nicole Winfield reports the meeting comes after President Trump's criticism of the pontiff.
18: Welcome to the Vatican.
19: Secretary of State Marco Rubio spent about 2.5 hours in the Vatican. He met first with Pope Leo and then with the Cardinal Secretary of State Petro Parolin. The State Department says that they did discuss the situation in the Middle East and the need for a durable peace, but the real visit was to underscore the strong bilateral relationship between the United States and the Holy See. This visit came after weeks of sparring between President Donald Trump and Pope Leo, with Trump criticizing Leo's call for peace and dialogue to end the Iran war. By the end of the audience, it appeared that at least the tensions had come down a little bit.
20: This is all a right. Baseball guy, but and it has the seal of the State Department, so okay. It what to get someone who has everything, I thought.
21: Olive being, of course, plant of peace. There's this, the coat of arms here of Pontificate here.
19: Secretary Rubio presented Leo with a crystal football with the seal of the State Department on it, and he joked that he knew that Leo was a baseball guy.
3: Nicole Winfield reporting. An alleged Epstein suicide note released, and remembering Ted Turner when America This Week returns after these messages.
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3: Welcome back to America This Week. I'm John Trout. A federal judge has released the purported suicide note left behind by Jeffrey Epstein. Jim Roop reports the release comes the same day Commerce Secretary Howard Lutnick is questioned by the House Oversight Committee looking into the Jeffrey Epstein investigation, a closed-door hearing that may have raised more questions than answers.
9: The note left behind by the late sex trafficker reads, quote, "Time to say goodbye," end quote. Epstein's cellmate says he found the note in his cell after Epstein's 2019 suicide. It's handwritten, one page. It also reads, "They investigated me for a month, found nothing," and adding, "No fun, not worth it." The New York Medical Examiner's Office ruled Epstein's death a suicide by hanging. Meantime, Commerce Secretary Howard Lutnick has voluntarily sat before the House Oversight Committee, giving a closed-door deposition on his relationship with Epstein. And as Committee Chair Republican Representative James Comer said, got to the bottom of some inconsistencies in some of Lutnick's past statements.
28: We're really sincerely trying to get the truth. Our goal is to provide justice for the victims.
9: Among those inconsistent past statements is Lutnick saying he cut all ties with Epstein in 2005, yet in 2018, there was found email correspondence between Lutnick and Epstein. Comer says, however,
28: what I've seen We're going to ask him all these questions, and we'll let the American people judge whether the credibility was damaged or not. At the end of the day, I haven't seen wrongdoing in the email correspondence.
9: Comer does admit, though, credibility is an issue.
28: He wasn't 100% truthful with whether he or not he had been on the island, so we'll see.
9: Democrats in the meeting went after Lutnick.
0: And Howard Lutnick lied to the American people. And today's transcribed interview is part of the ongoing cover-up, because the American people deserve to see the video of what's taking place in there. They deserve to see the sweat on the secretary's brow as he struggles to answer basic questions about his lies to the American people.
9: Virginia Democrat Suhas Subramaniam calling for Lutnick to resign.
1: That was absolutely mind-boggling what we just heard in the room. He was evasive, nervous, he was dishonest. He would not admit to lying, which he clearly did. He said he was never in the room with Jeffrey Epstein ever again after the first time he met him. Yet he then admitted that he was in the room with Jeffrey Epstein. I had to ask him whether he and I were in the same room just now, because I couldn't understand his meaning of we were in the same room together.
9: Comer claims Lutnick has been very transparent. I'm Jim Roop.
3: 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Correspondent Clayton Neville reports on the passing of Ted Turner.
2: Ted Turner, perhaps most well-known for creating CNN, a 24-hour news network that revolutionized TV news. He's also the man behind TNT and TBS family of networks. According to a statement from Turner Enterprises, the 87-year-old died peacefully on Wednesday, surrounded by his family. Tributes pouring in.
4: Large and colorful, also great words to describe the life of Ted Turner. You might also use maverick and visionary.
2: Longtime Turner sports anchor Ernie Johnson paid tribute on the ESPN NBA broadcast.
4: The way we all watch sports in general can be traced in part to the influence of Ted Turner. And here in Atlanta, his name is revered by all of us who have had the chance to work for him.
2: Turner was also the owner of the Atlanta Braves and other pro sports teams.
4: As you walk across the broadcast campus on our way to the studios, you will pass a large and colorful mural of Ted. It adorns the mansion, the original building that housed TBS and later CNN.
2: Turner eventually sold his networks to Time Warner and left the business. He called his TV successes the greatest achievement of his life. His reputation in the business, wide-ranging. The View's Whoopi Goldberg paid tribute on the ABC show.
10: I don't know whether y'all are aware or not, but Ted Turner passed away this morning. Media mogul, creator of CNN and TCM, philanthropist, environmentalist, really great guy. He's 87. A titan, a real titan.
11: Yeah.
10: So, go on, man. You earned that.
2: President Trump released a statement about Ted Turner, calling him one of the greats of all time and referring to him as a friend. The media mogul was married three times, including a marriage to actress Jane Fonda. Before his 80th birthday in 2018, Turner revealed that he had Lewy body dementia. He survived by his five children, his 14 grandkids, and two great-grandchildren. I'm Clayton Neville.
3: The U.S. Supreme Court has now cleared the way for women to get access to an abortion pill by mail, putting the brakes on a lower court ruling. Washington correspondent Sagar Magani is following details.
12: The Supreme Court has restored broad access to an abortion pill. The order temporarily allows women seeking abortions to get the drug mifepristone at pharmacies or in the mail without going to the doctor. Those rules had been in effect for years until a federal appeals panel last week imposed new restrictions. Most abortions in the U.S. come through medication, usually a combination of mifepristone and another drug. Their availability has blunted the impact of abortion bans in most GOP-led states after the High Court overturned Roe v. Wade 4 years ago. Sagar Magani, Washington.
3: The National Transportation Safety Board and FAA are looking into how the landing gear tires of a jumbo jet arriving at Newark International Airport in New Jersey somehow clipped a highway light pole and a delivery truck before touching down. Correspondent Mike Hempen following that story.
13: A United flight strikes a pole on the New Jersey Turnpike.
5: Authorities say the United Airlines passenger jet was arriving from Venice, Italy, when it hit a light pole on the New Jersey Turnpike Sunday afternoon. It was about to land at Newark Liberty International Airport. The plane was carrying 221 passengers and 10 crew members. It landed safely, and the airline says no one on the plane was injured. New Jersey State Police say a landing tire and the underside of the plane also hit a truck. The Port Authority of New York and New Jersey says the driver of the truck had minor injuries. The National Transportation Safety Board is investigating. I'm Mike Hempen.
3: Students and staff at hundreds of school districts, colleges, and universities, including Harvard, Penn, and Duke, have been the victims of a massive cyber data breach. The breach involves infrastructure. The parent company of Canvas, a web-based learning management system used daily by educators and students for coursework, assignments, and communication. Thousands of institutions and millions of users have reportedly been affected. Harvard said users of their site were redirected to a cyber criminal group called Shiny Hunters, which claims to have stolen the data from 9,000 schools and is demanding a ransom. A teen busted for an Oklahoma mass shooting, and Dolly Parton takes a break when America This Week returns after these messages.
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3: Welcome back to America This Week. I'm John Trout. A teenager is under arrest in Oklahoma following a mass shooting at a party that left 22 people hurt and one teen dead. The latest on the story from correspondent Sue Aller.
15: More than 80 shots rang out at a party near Arcadia Lake, Oklahoma, leaving one person dead and more than 20 others injured. Police in Edmond say 18-year-old suspect Jalen Davis has been arrested in connection with the mass shooting. Investigators say he turned himself in on Wednesday and is now facing an upgraded felony murder charge following the death of 18-year-old Aviana Smith Gray, a high school senior who was preparing for graduation. Edmond Police Chief J.D. Younger told KOCO 5 News the arrest came together quickly.
16: And within 60 hours, Edmond detectives arrested Mr. Davis. To be clear, Mr. Davis's arrest is not the conclusion of the investigation.
15: Authorities say 6 juveniles, some as young as 15, were among those injured. Officials report that most victims have since been treated and released, but a few remain hospitalized. Investigators say Sunday's party had reportedly been promoted on social media and drew a large crowd to the Scissortail Campground Pavilion. Authorities believe the violence began after an argument escalated into a confrontation involving rival gang members. Police say multiple people fired weapons and at least one additional suspect may still be outstanding. I'm Sue Aller.
3: Legendary music superstar Dolly Parton shared what she called her good news and a little bit of bad news about her health. Correspondent Ed Donahue reports the 80-year-old's health issues will impact her upcoming Las Vegas shows.
8: Dolly Parton has canceled her previously postponed Las Vegas residency. The reason? Health issues. Dolly Parton is 80 years old and says her immune system and digestive system got all out of whack over the past couple of years. She also mentioned problems with kidney stones.
17: Some of the meds and treatments make me a little bit swim-headed, as my grandma used to say.
8: Parton says doctors tell her it's all treatable. She said she is still working on opening her museum and hotel in Nashville.
17: And I am spending a lot of time writing and reworking on my Broadway musical. It's called Dolly, a true original musical.
8: Parton first postponed her Vegas residency in September. She performs on occasion, but hasn't toured since 2016. I'm Ed Donahue.
3: That's our show for today. America This Week is produced by Jeff McKay. I'm John Trout. This is Westwood One.
18: The Wisconsin Timber Rattlers and the Peoria Chiefs play Saturday night at 6:35 at Dozier Park in Peoria, Illinois. 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
20: News. I'm Dave Packer. The cruise ship where a deadly Hantavirus outbreak erupted is sailing to the Canary Islands. ABC's Maggie Rooley is there.
21: The CDC emergency response is classified as a level 3, the lowest risk to the public. Back in the Canary Islands, despite all the precautions, workers at the port here protesting the ship's arrival. This resident says people are scared, but this tourist from Ireland says she's not worried.
22: I feel perfectly fine. Yeah, because I know they're going to quarantine everyone. They're going to make sure everything is safe for everyone.
21: The World Health Organization stressing this is not a new COVID.
20: Nearly a dozen people rushed to a hospital following a possible boat explosion off the waters of Miami this afternoon. In Denver, a Frontier Airlines jet hitting and killing a person who was on the runway during takeoff. Saber rattling from Iran, the commander of Iran's Air Force saying that its missiles and drones are locked on American targets in the region. This is ABC News. A massive security breach has impacted millions of students and teachers, just as many are preparing for final exams.
21: Millions of students and teachers across the country recovering from a digital nightmare right before finals week. A massive cyber attack shutting down the online learning platform Canvas, used by more than 8,000 K-12 schools and colleges to post assignments, check grades, and communicate with students and parents.
20: ABC's Morgan Norwood. The Trump administration releasing some federal government files on UFO sightings. ABC's Christian Cordero.
24: NASA transcripts from 4 years later are also part of this release. Buzz Aldrin telling the government he saw a possible laser in space. And images taken from the Apollo 17 mission in 1972 show strange lights observed in space from the moon. Every Apollo mission has reported similar lights.
20: FIFA announcing Katy Perry, Michael Bublé, and Mexican rock royalty Mono will be featured in the opening ceremonies at this year's World Cup. Dave Packer, ABC News.
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0: How did I lose weight? 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
1: For the rest of your Saturday, we should stay mostly dry, but a stray shower is not out of the question. Lows tonight in the upper 30s. Return concerns for frost, and we'll have more passing showers tomorrow. With Storm Team 5, I'm meteorologist Nathan Hemsel.
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1: Oh, you're damn right it is. Back in action on a big Tuesday episode of Fox Across America with Jimmy Failla. We are broadcasting live from the Bold Gold Media Studios inside Mohican, Pennsylvania in Wilkes-Barre. And it is a stacked deck of a show the rest of the way. Lara Trump, presidential daughter-in-law, she is stopping by the class up the joint. And then we're getting into some real political power lifters. Stacey Garrity, who is, of course, the current state treasurer here in Pennsylvania and the GOP nominee for governor. She's going to be joining us. That's a big deal. Of course, Rob Bresnahan, superstar congressman from the 8th Congressional District, is going to be here. And we're going to talk to Representative Dan Muser from the 9th Congressional District as well. I mean, the road to the White House and the road to holding the House of Representatives and staving off any type of potential Trump impeachment very much runs through Northeast Pennsylvania. So we are fired up to be here at 888-788-9910. Jimmy, what are you doing in Pennsylvania? Are you on the run from the bookie again? No, I'm speaking tonight at the Bold Gold broadcast in Media Foundations. It's their 10th event and dinner, and essentially what it is a get-together where young kids, aspiring broadcasters, can have a word with somebody who is in media and give them some type of insight into how I got here. So, you know, long story short, you need a lot of compromising pictures of powerful people that you can blackmail into hiring you. Absent that, a lot of hard work, some type of degree, some intellectual acumen. I didn't have any of that. I had to get creative. But the point is, I'm here. I'm fired up for the hour. Let's get it on. As the kids like to say, let's get it on. So the clip I wanted to play you really quickly, because the Supreme Court last night, in response to their initial ruling about gerrymandering and how Louisiana wasn't going to be allowed to draw up a congressional district based entirely on race alone, well, the Supreme Court last night said, you know, not only is that the ruling, but we're knocking this out effective immediately. You guys have to go redraw this map. And of course, a lot of people started screaming about we're disenfranchising people and this is garbage racism. And I'm telling you this because I care, okay? I drove a taxi for a really long time, and we are so far past race as a country. We just don't care. I'm not telling you there's not five racists somewhere or six here or there, whatever the case may be. But the reality is racism was a serious problem when we were an integrated society. Because racism is a byproduct of ignorance, and you learn to fear and hate things that you don't understand. Once you interact with a particular culture and realize they're doing everything you're doing, they're trying to make money, put a roof over their head, you know, find somebody to shack up with, whatever the case may be. The point is, we're all the same. And for that reason, when I was driving a cab, and you might pick up 50 to 75 people a day from every ethnicity known to man, from every country you've ever heard of, and a couple of planets you haven't actually heard of, believe me, anybody who doesn't think there's other life out there has never driven a taxi in New York City. I have driven, I am convinced, non-human beings. But the point is they would dump everything on you known to man. And you know what? Someone never dumped on you. Like, for real, if I picked up a million passengers, nobody ever got in and was like, what about these people? You know, I can't stand those people. That just, it just never happened, man. And believe me, it would have, because they told me everything else known to man. Whether it was a conspiracy theory, whether it was some type of, you know, animus they had towards a coworker or a boss or an ex-girlfriend or whatever the case may be. People get into a taxi and they know they're never going to see you again. So they talk to you with the candor of someone they're never going to see again. Unfortunately, every once in a while, you do see him again. And it's really awkward when you recognize the person who was dumping their love life on you for an hour and a half to JFK Airport. And now you're back in the cab with a guy 7 months later who liked to get spanked with a G.I. Joe. You're like, oh, well, this is weird. I'm not going to lie. This is a little awkward for me. But here we are. And I bring it up because of the race thing. Here is, just days removed from a third assassination attempt on Trump's life, here is Justin Pearson, who is just like a low-level Tennessee race pimp in the House of Representatives, a Tennessee state rep. And he's, you know, he just goes on TV to go, you're racist, you're a white supremacist. Here he is saying Donald Trump is a white supremacist domestic terrorist who is seeking to destroy our democracy by any means necessary. Do you remember that whole we need to tone down the rhetoric thing? Yeah, I'm going to go out on a limb here and say that circus might have left town. Here is Justin Pearson, clip 19.
2: Donald Trump is a white supremacist domestic terrorist who is seeking to destroy our democracy by any means necessary, including by usurping democracy itself. And the voices of the people and Governor Bill Lee, Cameron Sexton, Lieutenant Governor McNally have all decided to join him in this effort to destroy our democracy, to take away our voice, and to attack black people and black representation. And that's wrong.
1: Guys, just so we're on the same page, okay? Has any black person, as a result of this gerrymandering, lost the right to vote?
3: The answer would be no.
1: No. Has anyone else's vote become more important based on their race?
3: The answer would be no.
1: This has nothing to do with race. It's just so much easier to cater to that narrow-minded, you know, emotion-based narrative, because a lot of people out there that run on self-righteousness just want to be told who they're better than. Well, you got to vote Democrat because you're better than those racist, white supremacist, domestic terrorists. Remember that January 6th attack that the Southern Poverty Law Center probably played a huge hand in engineering? Of course they did. Like, look at Charlottesville, the old fine people on both sides. It turns out the Southern Poverty Law Center financed both sides, literally paid people to show up and pretend they were Klansmen with their tiki torches. And then when Donald Trump got up to the mic and said, I'm not talking about the neo-Nazis and the white nationalists because they should be condemned totally. But you have to also acknowledge that we had some very fine people on both sides of that crowd. The media ran out there and said, oh, good God, Donald Trump didn't condemn the neo-Nazis and the white nationalists.
4: The media is a bunch of losers.
1: Okay, because your outrage equates to their clicks. If they get you mad, if they tell you somebody's racist, if they tell you they're disenfranchising black people, a lot of decent folks hear that and go, hell no. Yeah, we ain't letting them do that. And you click on the link. And you tune into the news broadcast and you go, tell me all about the bad man so I can feel better about myself. And that's what the Democrats cater to now. They have become a party of garbage, race-baiting losers. And there's a market for that. There's a lot of people out there that don't want to put the thought and the nuance into every one of these issues facing our country. They want it reduced and mischaracterized in the most simplest way imaginable. So they feel like they have some sort of an upper hand. Donald Trump wants to shut the border because he's a racist. He doesn't understand America was built on immigration. But if you're willing to think a scintilla of a second longer, you do draw the distinction between immigration and illegal immigration. America was not built on illegal immigration. America was built on shut the border. And bring us people who want to migrate here legally, get processed at Ellis Island, sail past the Emma Lazarus poem on the Statue of Liberty that says, give us your tired, your poor, your huddled masses yearning to breathe free. Okay, that's what it was built on. It was not built on the, give me the people who want to break the law and sneak into the country, chant death to America, and demand a bunch of free stuff. That's what Trump's trying to stop, and that's what he's getting called a racist for doing. Meaning, he's getting called a racist for doing what every single president before him has done, which is protect the homeland. But if you're not here to think, you're just here to believe that you're better than other people, a guy like Justin Pearson becomes valuable to you because he's telling you Donald Trump is a white supremacist domestic terrorist. And if that fits your confirmation bias, you shut off the TV feeling better about yourself. Well, oh, good gosh. Thank God I'm not voting for that white supremacist domestic terrorist. Am I right, you guys? Never mind that he's done more to help black people than any president since the civil rights movement. Like, straight up, who gave opportunity zones to black Americans? Was it Barack Obama? No, it was Donald Trump, $75 billion. Who gave historically black colleges and universities?
0: To bring you Wisconsin Timber Rattlers baseball. Welcome to Wisconsin Timber Rattlers Baseball on News Talk WOSH. 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
3: morning and welcome to the Community Blood Center pregame show. It's game five of a six-game series between the Wisconsin Timberrattlers and the Peoria Chiefs. Rattlers picking up a victory last night. They have evened the series at two wins apiece. Get to last night's offensive uprising in the third inning in a little bit, but first a look at tonight's game. The Rattlers turn to Ethan Dorshey. Dorshey coming off of a couple of tough starts against Quad Cities last week. Going to take on the Chiefs this evening, and Tanner Franklin will get the ball for the Chiefs. It's Dorshey against Franklin, the Rattlers and the Chiefs here tonight, coming up at around 6:35 start time on a windy, cool, but rain-free Saturday so far in downtown Peoria, Illinois. Time for the Community Blood Center pregame show to kick off. We'll look back at last night. The Rattlers were down 3-0, three batters into the ballgame last night. J.D. Thompson walked the first two batters he faced and then gave up a three-run homer to Jalen Flores. It was still 3-0 to the third inning where the Rattlers sent nine straight men to the plate and they all reached. Rattlers took the lead on an RBI, they got there on the board on an RBI double by Louis and Alastre. Tied the game on a two-run single by Marco Dinges, and then took a 5-3 lead on a two-run double by Josh Adamczewski. Rattlers would tack on runs on a bases-loaded walk to Taden Hall, a sacrifice fly by Juan Baez, and another bases-loaded walk, this one to Braylon Payne. Rattlers scoring eight runs on just four hits. There were seven walks. Rattlers sent 14 men to the plate in the third inning for their biggest inning in the high A era of the team, since they scored nine in a game against the Cedar Rapids Colonels, or against the South Bend Cubs back on May 12, 2023. Rattlers have scored eight in a game a couple of times since then. Most recently, April 19th of 2024, they scored eight in the first inning against Cedar Rapids. So eight-run third inning. Rattlers took the lead at 8-3, but the Chiefs came back with a couple of runs at the bottom of the third inning against, well, first J.D. Thompson gave up a single to the first batter he faced, and then on came Travis Smith, who gave up a walk, an RBI single, and an RBI groundout. But Smith, well, he locked it down, and then the Rattlers tacked on four in the top of the fourth. They were up 12-5 after that, thanks to a two-run double by Alastre and a two-run single by Juan Baez. Chiefs did again on the board in the sixth inning with a home run by Sammy Hernandez. And in the ninth, Bjorn Johnson gave up a sacrifice fly. But Johnson would work the final three innings, allowing just that one run to pick up his first save of the season. Rattlers with 12 runs on 10 hits and an error last night. Peoria, 7 runs on 6 hits and an error. Travis Smith is now 5-0. He has won four consecutive appearances. He has pitched extremely well during those four appearances. He is now 5-0 on the season. And plus, with the Rattlers winning last night and with Quad Cities and South Bend losing last night, the Rattlers have a half-game lead over both Quad Cities and South Bend heading into play today in the Midwest League's Western Division. Today is game number 30. The Rattlers will play 65 games in the first half. Remember, they had one of those games rained out against Beloit that will not be made up. So the Rattlers not yet to the halfway mark of the first half of the season. That's coming up on Thursday next week when the Rattlers return home, and they've got the South Bend Cubs coming in for a big series starting on Tuesday. We'll tell you more about that and more about tonight's game coming up in a little bit. But first on the Timber Rattlers pregame show brought to you by the Community Blood Center, we'll check the scoreboards. Midwest League has some finals. Brewers system has a final and some games underway. Check it all when we return on the Timber Rattlers pregame show brought to you by the Community Blood Center on News Talk 93.9 WOSH.
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3: This is the Community Blood Center pregame show. It's the Wisconsin Timberrattlers and the Peoria Chiefs getting ready for Game 5 of the series. Game 10 of the regular season series between the two teams. The Rattlers currently hold a 5-4 edge in the season series. Let's take a look at the scoreboard, and we'll start it off with the Brewers Farm Report, brought to you by Greenstone Farm Credit Services. Paul Goldschmidt hitting a leadoff home run off of Kyle Harrison in the top of the first inning as the Yankees and Brewers are playing at American Family Field. Brewers batting in the bottom of the first inning right now against Cam Schlittler and the Yankees. Elsewhere in the Brewers farm system, Nashville has scored twice in the top of the first inning, and they are still batting. Cooper Pratt with a two-run home run, scoring Jet Williams, two batters in, and Nashville with a 2-0 lead at Louisville. Double-A Biloxi, they were rained out last night. They were rained out in a scheduled doubleheader today. They will play two tomorrow against the Columbus Clingstones. It has been raining for over 24 hours down on the Gulf Coast of Mississippi. So no game for Biloxi last night, no game for Biloxi tonight. Wilson, they are up 1-0. That is in the bottom of the first inning in Fayetteville. Juan Ortuno knocked in a run with a fielder's choice in that top of the first inning. So it's 1-0 Fayetteville as they're trying to climb back to 500. 14-17 going into tonight's game against the Woodpeckers. And down in the desert, a day game today, a 7-inning game at American Family Fields of Phoenix. And it was the Guardians with beating the Brewers 9-2 in that game. Brewers just never got going, and they did not score until the fifth inning, where they were down 9-0. Jonathan Rangel with a two-run double in that fifth inning, getting the Brewers on the board. But that loss for the Arizona Complex League Brewers knocks them down to 500 at 3-3. That's your Brewers Farm Report tonight, brought to you by Greenstone Farm Credit Services. We'll keep you updated on the Brewers game, the Wilson game, and the Nashville game, along with what's happening here tonight for the Rattlers and the Peoria Chiefs. Now let's turn our attention to the Midwest League scoreboard, brought to you by the Sports Medicine Center. Great Lakes at Lake County, they have been rained out, so no game tonight for the Loons and the Captains over at Classic Park in East Lake, Ohio. We do have a couple of finals, and West Michigan's season of misery continues. They were 12-7 a couple of weeks ago. They have lost 13 in a row. They are now 12-20 after a 5-3 loss to Dayton at home. It was a 3-2 lead for the Whitecaps, but the Dragons tied the game with a run in the eighth, scored the go-ahead run on a wild pitch in the top of the ninth inning, and then tacked on an insurance run. 5-3 Dayton wins at West Michigan, and the Whitecaps, as mentioned, have now lost 13 in a row. Lansing with a victory today. They scored 6 in the second, added 2 in the fourth, and it was enough to hang on for an 8-5 victory at South Bend. So Lansing with the victory over the Cubs at Four Winds Field. Continuing with the action tonight in the Midwest League, brought to you by the Sports Medicine Center, we have Cedar Rapids at Quad Cities. The Colonels have taken a 4-2 lead in that one. Quad Cities scored 2 in the bottom of the first. Cedar Rapids with 4 in the top of the third inning. And now the River Bandits batting at home in the bottom of the fourth inning at Modern Woodman Park, trailing by 2. Beloit is at Fort Wayne. They're in the top of the third inning at Parkview Field. And the Skycarp, with a run in the second inning, they have a 1-0 lead over the Fort Wayne Tin Caps. The Rattlers, well, they've got this one tonight and tomorrow. Don't forget, it's a 2:05 start between the Rattlers and the Peoria Chiefs. And then Wisconsin will be off on Monday, and they will start a series with the South Bend Cubs on Tuesday. It is a 6:40 start time on Tuesday with the Rattlers hosting the Cubs, and it's a bang-for-your-buck night from Northeast Wisconsin Manufacturing Alliance. $2 Pepsi products, $2 domestic beers, and $2 for Nathan's Famous Hot Dogs. That's all coming up on Tuesday, 6:40, Rattlers and the South Bend Cubs, the first meeting of the season between the Rattlers and the Cubs this season. And that could be a very important game. Again, depending on how things shake out, the Rattlers could still be in first place going into that series with South Bend, Quad Cities, Cedar Rapids all hot on the Rattlers' heels. We'll take a timeout here on the Tim Rattlers pregame show brought to you by the Community Blood Center. The umpires are out, and the managers are heading out as well. They're exchanging lineup cards. So the Jones Dairy Farm starting lineups are next. This is the Wisconsin Tim Rattlers pregame show brought to you by the Community Blood Center on News Talk 93.9 WOSH.
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0: He'll bat second. He is back in the lineup after having last night off for Peoria. Jesus Baez will bat third and play short. Cade McGee is the third baseman, and he is batting cleanup. Jose Suarez is in left field, and Suarez will bat fifth. Juan Bincho, the center fielder, will bat sixth. Jose Cordoba will bat seventh and DH for the Chiefs tonight. Hitting eighth at first base, Sammy Hernandez. And Trey Richardson, the third, is going to get the start at second base. He will bat ninth. That lineup again for the Peoria Chiefs: Pete Rodriguez Baez, McGee, Suarez, Cho, Cordoba, Hernandez, and Richardson. The starting pitching matchup tonight for the Rattlers, it'll be Ethan Dorsey. Dorsey, a 10th round pick in 2024 out of Cary Grove High School in Illinois. Last time out, lost to Quad Cities on May 3rd. He allowed 4 runs, 3 earned on 6 hits with a walk and 5 strikeouts in 4 innings. Dorsey lost at home to Peoria back on April 16th. Gave up 6 runs, 4 earned on 8 hits with 2 walks and 3 strikeouts in 4 innings. Jesus Baez homered off Dorsey in that game. The Rattlers are facing Tanner Franklin. Franklin was a competitive balance round out of Tennessee back in 2025. That's where he was drafted with the 72nd overall pick by the Cardinals. Franklin on the season, 0-1 in 6 games all starts. No decision at Great Lakes his last time out. He also had a no decision in game 2 of a doubleheader at Wisconsin back on April 15th. Josiah Ragsdale homered off of him in that game. That second game of the doubleheader was the one where the Rattlers won on a walk-off in the bottom of the 7th inning. It's the right-handed Franklin against the right-handed Dorsey, and it is the Rattlers and the Peoria Chiefs, as those were the starting lineups brought to you by Jones Dairy Farm. And that's going to do it for the pregame show sponsored by the Community Blood Center. Back with the start of tonight's game after this on the home of the Wisconsin Timber Rattlers, News Talk 93.9 WOSH.
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0: Wisconsin Timber Rattlers baseball is on the air. Good evening, everybody, from the Lamers Bus Lines broadcast booth inside Dozier Park in downtown Peoria, Illinois. It's Game 5 of this series between the Wisconsin Timber Rattlers and the Peoria Chiefs. The colors that were on the field with an honor guard are being retired towards the Timber Rattlers dugout on the third base side after a rousing rendition of God Bless America and the national anthem from two separate performers here at Dozier Park tonight. The colors have been retired, and we are set to talk about some baseball for you tonight. We have Steve Edwards spinning the dials back at the WOSH studios, and happy to have you along with us on the radio, on the internet, however you are following Wisconsin Timber Rattlers baseball. Game time weather conditions today, 73 degrees. We've got a wind blowing crossways from left to right this evening, and the Tower Clock Eye Center umpire lineup, it is plate umpire John Miller, and Robert Bonet is the arbiter on the base paths. Rattlers entering play now 17-12. They are a full game and a half. Check that. Let's double check this. With South Bend losing today, they are full game up on the Cubs. Heading into play tonight. And Quad Cities, we were reporting they were down 4-2 to Cedar Rapids late in the postgame or late in the pregame show. They got a little early start today down in Davenport, Iowa, or from where we are here, up in Davenport, Iowa. And it is 4-2 in the bottom of the fifth inning. Colonels still lead it there. We'll keep an eye on that one, but we're going to keep an eye on Tanner Franklin. The right-hander was the 72nd overall pick in 2025 out of Tennessee. He was two seasons at Kennesaw State University before transferring to Tennessee for his final season of college baseball. 1-2, 27 games, one start with a couple of saves in his only season with the Volunteers. Baseball America ranks Franklin at number 7 in their 2026 prospect handbook before the season. In the current pipeline update, they have him at number 10 in the Cardinals system. Franklin signed after the draft, started with a two-inning scoreless start on August 23rd in his pro career at Palm Beach in the Florida State League, ended the year with the Chiefs last season. He's all set to start tonight's game, and he's got Braylon Payne, Marco Dinges, and Josh Adamczewski. Rattlers coming off of scoring 12 in last night's game, including 8 in one inning, and tonight's game starting right on time at 6:39. 6:35 is the approximate start time, but 6:39 is what we've got for the start this evening at Dozier Park. Here's the 1-0 to Payne, and Braylon takes up and away, and the count goes to 2-0. Here's the 2-0 pitch. Off the outside corner, 3-0. Payne was 0-2 with two strikeouts against Franklin back on April 15th. He's going to take a strike here, and it's 3-1. Payne swings and taps one out in front of the plate. It's going to roll out to Franklin, and his toss to first is in time, and there's one away. Chiefs defense, outfield left to right, Suarez, Cho, and Pete. Infield third to first, McGee, Baez, Richardson, and Hernandez. Rodriguez catching tonight, and on the mound, it's Tanner Franklin. 19 and a third innings pitched for Franklin. 20 hits, 12 runs, 9 earned, 10 walks, and 30 strikeouts on the season for Tanner Franklin. As that's a high fly ball to right field off the bat of Dinges. Coming over towards the line to make the catch is Pete. And that is a second out here in the first inning. 30 strikeouts on the year for Franklin. That puts him outside the top five. Braylon Owens led for a little bit. He had 40 strikeouts after his performance on Thursday night. But he is now tied for second with Laurent of Dayton, who has 40. Zazueta of Great Lakes has 43 to lead the league in strikeouts. The 0-1 to Josh Adamczewski. And he'll take a ball off the outside corner. It's 1-1. Josh hit a line drive to right that fooled Cordoba off of his glove, and it went for a two-run double. Gave the Rattlers a 5-3 lead last night. There's a swing and a foul off to left by Adamczewski. Yeah, Rattlers had 12 runs on 10 hits. There were 10 walks by Peoria pitching last night, including 7 in that big third inning for the Rattlers. Adamczewski trying to get something rolling with two outs in the 1-2. Low, and it's 2-2. Franklin peers in over the glove at his 2-2 pitch. Swing and a miss. He got Adamczewski to chase one in the dirt on an off-speed pitch. And that'll do it for the Rattlers in the first inning. Three up, three down for Franklin. We go to the bottom of the first with Ethan Dorshey coming on when we come back on the Timber Rattlers Broadcast Network.
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0: Ethan Dorshey on the mound for the Wisconsin Timber Rattlers for the bottom of the first inning after Wisconsin went down quietly in the top of the first. Dorshey making his seventh start of the season. 1-4, 22 innings, 8 walks, 21 strikeouts. He will face Pete Rodriguez and Baez. Left-hander and two righties. And Pete takes up high ball. It's 1-0. Pete was 1-for-3 with a couple of walks and a run scored in last night's ball game for Peoria. Dorshey on the 1-0. Ripped fair inside the first base bag into the corner, and Pete can fly. That ball took a fortunate carom out of the corner, and Castillo gets it back in quickly to hold Pete to a leadoff double. But Tanti was making a dive for that ball towards the line, but that thing was past him like a shot. One on, nobody out for Raniel Rodriguez. He really earned last night off for Peoria. Three hits on Thursday night, four RBI, including the big two-run single that pulled the Chiefs to within 6-5 on their way to that 7-6 win. On Thursday night, a game the Rattlers led 6-3 in the ninth inning with two outs and nobody in yet There were the bases loaded as Rodriguez chases high and it's 0-1. Raniel Rodriguez, top catching prospect in baseball, right-hand batter. He's hitting .316 on the year with four homers and 20 RBI. And Dorsey misses in with that one, and it's one ball and one strike. Rodriguez is hitting .412 against the Rattlers. He has 14 hits. Half of those hits are for extra bases, and he has knocked in 10. And that is in just eight games against Wisconsin. Dorsey is going to miss in. Rodriguez may have embellished how far in that was by backing out the way that he did. Dorsey on the 2-1. Little flare of a right. That's going to drop for a hit, and Pete's going to score, and it's going to be 1-0 Peoria. Rodriguez just dumped one into shallow right. Nothing anybody could do about that. And two batters into the first inning, it's 1-0 Peoria. Rodriguez knocks in his 21st run of the season, his 11th against the Rattlers. He picked up right where he left off on Thursday night. Dorsey against Peoria. He was the starting pitcher on April 16th. Gave up six runs, four earned on eight hits with two walks and three strikeouts in four innings. Jesus Baez pops this one straight up the chute. Dickinson on the infield dirt, ranging over towards second base, makes the catch. And the Rattlers shortstop, Alastre puts it away. One gone in the first. Let's set that Rattler defense so I know who's playing out there. How's that sound? Outfield left to right, Adam Chesky, Payne, and Castillo. Infield third to first is Baez, Alastre, Dickinson, and Patanti. Garcia catching and Ethan Dorsey on the mound. 6'6", 223-pound right-hander out of Cary, Illinois. And his first deal here is going to miss low and away to Cade McGee. Dorsey walked McGee and struck out McGee in that game back in April at Neuroscience Group Field. Dorsey had a couple of rough outings against Quad Cities on that last homestand, starting Tuesday and Sunday, taking the loss in both of those games. On Sunday, he gave up four runs, three earned on six hits. He did strike out five in four innings. He's 2-0 to McGee. A .247 hitter on the year with a home run and 13 RBI. Rodriguez away from first. He will be chased back that way after a quick turn and throw from Dorsey. Yeah, Rodriguez is also 3-for-4 in stolen base attempts against the Rattlers this year, although not a lot of success for the Chiefs against David Garcia behind the plate. There's a ball in, nearly nipped McGee, and the count is 3-0.

0: McGee takes way off the outside corner, and it's a walk, and the Chiefs with 2 on and 1 out for Jose Suarez. Rattler bullpen should be pretty fresh today. J.D. Thompson and Travis Smith were both scheduled to pitch in yesterday's game. And then Bjorn Johnson worked 3 on the back end. Braylon Owens and Yermin Galindez worked 8 2/3 innings on Thursday. And then Wandy Torres and Jack Seppings covered all 9 innings on Wednesday. So all hands on deck in that Rattlers bullpen, except for a few. Here's Suarez on the first pitch from Dorsey with 2 on and 1 out. Fouled back to the screen, and it's 0-1. First, Michael Fowler going on the IL the other day. Jesus Flores is still on the IL. Seppings probably isn't available after 3 1/3 innings on Wednesday. And Johnson not available after 3 innings last night. Swing and a miss. Good pitch there from Dorsey. And it's 0-2. He had a quick trip to the mound from David Garcia. Veteran catcher out there to calm down Dorsey. It's 1-0 Peoria in the bottom of the first. They've got 2 on with 1 out. And Dorsey to Suarez on the 0-2 pitch. Bounced it in. Nice block by Garcia. Rodriguez at second, McGee at first. And the 1-2. Just off the outside corner, 2 balls and 2 strikes. Chiefs bullpen has been used and abused in this series. Here's the 2-2. There's a fly ball behind first, but it's going to drift out of play, and it's foul into the seats. Still 2-2. The 2-2. Inside full now, 3-2. Chiefs did announce a roster move today, but it was not to add a pitcher. They have added Christian Martin, an infielder from Palm Beach. The 3-2, and it's going to be Suarez asking for timeout. I know it's early in the game, but this is a big pitch for Dorsey. It's going to be his 18th pitch. 3-2 with 1 out. Runners from first and second, and there's a ground ball towards short. Alastri goes to second for 1. Dickinson's turn to first is in time. Big time double play. Alastri to Dickinson to Batanti, and Dorsey gets out of it. A run, 2 hits, 1 left. 1 complete, 1-0 Peoria over the Rattlers on the Timber Rattlers Broadcast Network.
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0: 18th pitch of the bottom of the first inning was a big one for Ethan Dorsey as he gets Jose Suarez to ground into that 6-4-3 double play. And now let's see what the Rattler bats can do here against Tanner Franklin in the bottom of the second. Betanti, Dickinson, and Castillo. And Betanti comes up empty on a swing and a miss, and it's 0-1. Eric had last night off, back in there today. He had an RBI double, a walk, a run scored, and three strikeouts on Thursday night in his last action. And he's going to come up empty on that swing and a miss, and it's 0-2. Betanti with a short walk out of that left-hand batter's box, but back in there and waiting on this 0-2 pitch from Franklin. And a swing and a miss, strike three, and that's strikeout number two for Tanner Franklin. 1-0 Peoria. We are in the top of the second inning. Strong turn by Daniel Dickinson out there. Got a good feed from Alastre on that inning-ending double play. Just got enough to beat Suarez to the bag at first with the throw. All right, here's Dickinson now. And Daniel will take a breaking ball strike. It's 0-1. Dickinson was off last night. 0-5 with a couple of strikeouts on Thursday night. Still trying to get on track here, the former LSU Tiger. And he will take a ball high, and it's 1-1. Hitting 198. Dickinson with two doubles and six RBI. Takes a ball in, and it's 2-1. Just trying to get something started here. Rattlers down 1-0 in the second. The 2-1 up high and away, and it's 3-1 now from Tanner Franklin. Boy, it's windy. You can hear that wind on the crowd mic kind of swirling right now. As Dickinson comes up empty on a 3-1 fastball, and it's 3-2. Right up on home plate, right-hand batter's box for Dickinson, and the payoff pitch from Franklin. Ground ball up the middle, ranging over is the shortstop, Baez, and the throw to first is in time, two away. Before Luis Castillo bats, 10 seconds for station identification. This is Timber Rattlers Baseball.
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0: Steve Edwards, spin of the dials, back in the WOSH studios. Coming to you tonight from the Lamer's Bus Lines broadcast booth inside Dozer Park in downtown Peoria, Illinois. 1-0, Peoria leads it. Luis Castillo took a strike on his first pitch and fouls off the next one. It's quickly 0-2 to the Rattlers right fielder. Castillo also trying to get his season on track, hitting 193. He's got a home run and 10 RBI. Homer down in Fort Wayne a couple of weeks ago. The 0-2 from Franklin with two outs and nobody aboard is going to miss out sign, and it's 1-2. Same two teams tomorrow at 2:05, and then home on Tuesday starting at 6:40. A six-game series starts with South Bend. Here's the 1-2. Castillo takes up, and it's 2-2. Lots of great stuff coming up on that homestand with South Bend. We'll tell you all about it throughout the broadcast tonight. Tickets are available, though, if you're looking to get on out and enjoy some Timber Rattlers baseball at home next week. The 2-2 to Castillo is a swing and a pop-up, third base side, slicing towards the Rattlers dugout, and it's going to hit on the warning track, just out of the reach of Baez, or out of McGee's reach, excuse me. And the 2-2. Low, three balls and two strikes. Castillo was rung up on a very similar pitch by John Miller on Thursday night, and he wound up getting ejected from the game.